0: Are you ready to celebrate Jesus? Let me hear you scream. Yeah.
1: Some have food but cannot eat. Some can eat but have no food.

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0: Glory be to thee, oh God. Some have mouths but cannot shout. Some used to shout, but now are dumb. If you have mouth, let me hear you scream. Glory be to thee, oh God. And some have hands but cannot wave. Some used to wave, but they are now paralyzed. But we have hands. We have hands. We have hands. We have hands. I mean two hands. And we can clap. We can clap. Give him a clap offering. Clap your hands, all ye people. And I just shout. Glory be to thee, oh God. Some have legs. Some have legs. Some have legs. Some have legs, but cannot jump. Some used to jump, but now paralyzed. If you got legs, let me see you. Wait a minute. Run!
1: Run!
0: Run! Run! We thank you, Jesus, for the breath in our nostrils. We thank you, Jesus, for the blood in our veins. We thank you, Jesus, for the liver, for the kidney, for the gallbladder. We are not impotent. We thank you for fertility. Rabakasha. Look for reasons. Look for reasons. Don't wait for me to give you reasons. Look for reasons. Thank you for the hand. Thank you for the nostrils. Thank you for the ear. Thank you for your mind regulation. Oshalabalaka. Glory be to thee, oh God. Now you will sing. Thank you. Thank you. Represent your praise.

0: come. 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Jesus, yo.
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by Lapis Lazuli. Thank you for having us. It's a joy to be with you and to see you spiritually in the spirit. We're together, bonded by the Holy Spirit. And I thank the Lord for all that he's doing with his to expand his kingdom love through this Kingdom Expansion Conference. And as we're talking, as we're on that subject for this session, I want to focus on, to take us on the journey of living with the Holy Spirit. Because that's how Heavenly Father and his Son Jesus sets things up for his children. That's how he operates through us. And I know we're in times, uncertain times, but this doesn't change. And he doesn't change. So I'm just going to pray and say, Father, as we look to you, we turn our eyes to you, we open up to your possibilities today. We bless you. We know there are people watching from all over the world, but it's great to be centered around Nigeria today. And we say, come Holy Spirit, source of love, come Lord, draw us into your presence, move us closer to you. And Lord, may our expectations rise in Jesus' name. Amen. So if you ever stand on a seashore, you can stand there and you can gaze up at the universe and you can look down at the sand and all the grains of the sand and you can start to feel small. Sue, my wife, she just loves to gaze up at the stars. And there are many times where I've caught a cold as she's drawn me out into the night air and made me lie on my back and stare up at the stars. And she has a knack for seeing the supernovas, you know, the ones that the exploding stars offer millions of miles away. And you just catch a glimpse of the star moving across the sky. And I usually miss them, but she's got a knack. You look down at the seashore, there are these trillions of pounded shells which make up the sand. And I'm reminded of our Father's promise over Abraham. The promise that he would have a child at an age when he was way beyond the years for having a child, and as was his wife Sarai. And this would not only be one child, it would be a child of nations, a father of nations. And indeed, Abraham would be given a new name. No longer would he be known as Abraham, exalted father, but he would be known as Abraham, the father of many. And the Lord says to him, I will bless you and make your descendants as numerous as the stars in the sky and the sand on the seashore. And it just reminds us that God's plan in Jesus is to bless Nigeria and to bless all the nations of this earth. Remember that Jesus is descended in the flesh from that Abraham, descended in the spirit as the Son of God. And we too, we are born of both the flesh and we're born of the spirit. You remember in John chapter 3, it recounts how Nicodemus, one of those religious leaders, one of the Pharisees, comes to see Jesus at night. He's keeping his head down. He's curious. He's wondering who Jesus is. Jesus doesn't tell him directly, but he replies to him. He says, no one can see the kingdom of God. If you like, no one can see who I am unless they are born again. And the word for anathen, for again, is also translated, it also means from above, unless they are born from above. Nicodemus takes it one way, Jesus means it another, that we need to be born from above. And he says, look, flesh gives birth to flesh, but spirit gives birth to spirit. You must be born anathen, from above, in the spirit. Do you know when you were born from above? Can you put your finger on it? Some people can, some people can't. Whichever answer you may have, to believe in Jesus is to invite his spirit to come and make you alive from above. For his spirit to come upon your spirit and to release a new dimension of life. What Paul calls a new creation.
Now, you may say, well, I know that. This might be just a refresher for many of you. But ask yourself another question. Are you living from the reality of the Spirit within you, within your life? Are you living with the Holy Spirit? And if you're one of those shells on the seashore, what is the Holy Spirit wanting to do through you? You see, I think that many of us, and this goes for me as well in my life, we can miss what the Holy Spirit is wanting to do. The Spirit brings new life, but we're living as though he didn't. We're carrying on much as he did before. My life journey just reflects gradually understanding this more and more. It's so much of where I've been. I met Jesus when I was 26 years old. And I kind of, when I met him, I felt a bit like a steak would feel, as in a steak of meat, where it gets just tenderized. I felt like I'd been tenderized. I felt my old self being stripped away. It was like I was being exposed to life in a new way, kind of made naked, laid bare. I began to feel about other people with a new concern, a deep awareness in my heart. My upbringing in South London had made me pretty cynical and had often left me moody and depressed. And I was pretty successful worldwise. I'd been working in a big city law firm at the time. I had a home, I had some money. But the more I had, the less happy I'd felt. Maybe some of you can recognize those feelings. And then Jesus. With him, I sensed a whole new love and a whole new purpose. I became full of wonder about life. I loved Jesus because he loved me. When I asked him to come into my life, I felt happy. We call it joy, but actually, another word for it is happiness. He says, happy, makarios, blessed are the poor in spirit. I was poor in spirit then. I was naked, but I felt a new happiness. Fast forward a few years and I was training to be a pastor. I moved out of the law, I trained to be a pastor. And I felt naked again. All the deals that I'd been doing and the work I'd been doing and the skills I had, they didn't seem to count for anything. I didn't know the Bible, that was certainly not as well as the others. I certainly didn't know how to run a church or do anything like that. But 2 years later, I got through that period and I was out. I was a trainee pastor or trainee curate at Church of England Speak. And I worked away. I did everything that I thought I was supposed to do. I did everything that I thought other people wanted me to do. I worked more hours than I had done as a lawyer. I gave my family too little time. So 4 years later, I was exhausted and nearly burned out. And now my job was up and I couldn't find another one to go to. I had a family, 3 young children, and I felt pretty stressed and not a little bit angry. I'm facing no job, no home. And I'm saying to Heavenly Father, I gave it all to you. What's going on? I gave up my job, my security. What's happening here? Surely, kind of saying to him, you owe me one. And I got a call one evening. I can remember it now, just a few days before my leaving. And it was a call from a friend of my brother who was a lawyer in the city. And he invited me in and he said, we're looking for a good lawyer in this area, in company commercial work. And I'm thinking, well, I haven't been a lawyer for 8 years. I'm not a lawyer, I'm a pastor. But a few weeks later, I'm back in a city suit and I'm naked again. I've been stripped away again. And I'm thinking, how can I survive here? I'm a pastor, I'm not a lawyer. I remember weeping in the evening. Everything had gone computer. Computers were everywhere. It was like they were taking over. And the statutes, the law had changed. And, you know, where was God? Where was God in all this? And yet, as I went into those first few, what I thought would be weeks, ended up being a few years, the Lord just looked after me at every step. I looked back, I realized there's even this very patient associate lawyer who was next to me, and she just let me ask all those questions
that I'd have been embarrassed to ask anybody else. And she never tried to patronize me, and she was so good. And gradually I began to find that I was a lawyer again. And I was a pastor, and I began to minister in that place. I can remember a partner who faced very serious cancer, a young woman with a very distressing situation in her family, and so on, and so it went. And what I came to realize was that every time I felt naked, the Lord clothed me. This roundabout journey, I started to realize that He hadn't left me, but He was working me, He was forming me. You see, I realized that I wasn't so much following Jesus as I was expecting Him to follow me. I loved Him, but I expected Him to follow me. And I'd still been living on my own abilities, just the same as I had before I even knew Him. I hadn't been living from the Spirit or with the Spirit. I'd been getting on with what I thought I should do, looking to please other people, rather than to be blessing what He was doing. You see, living with the Holy Spirit means this first and foremost. It means living around Him. It means orbiting my life around Him, not expecting Him to live around me. This is the kingdom of God. It's being born. It's being born from above in the Spirit into a spiritual realm, the realm of the living Trinity. It's the kingdom of God realm, where His goodness collides with my life. I'm not meant, and you're not meant, to carry on living the same way. We're not meant to try our hardest to please Jesus. In fact, we're not meant to try our hardest to please other people. We are cohabiting our lives with the Spirit of God. This is the new natural. We're living with the Spirit. We are anointed. That's what being a Christian is, to be anointed as Jesus is the anointed one. We remember the sun doesn't orbit around the earth. The earth orbits around the sun. Jesus doesn't orbit around me. He doesn't circle around me. He's not there in my beck and call. I'm made to orbit around Him, around His presence. This is the picture we get in Revelation 5 with the thousands upon thousands, 10,000 times 10,000 around the throne of Jesus. That's the picture of the spiritual life. And it's a beautiful freedom where we are looking to bless what He's doing, where His agenda comes centerfold. This is what loving the Lord your God with all your heart, your mind, your soul, and your strength. This is what that first command means. And in there are mysteries. We're always discovering more mysteries. Everything else gets stripped away, and we discover more about Him as we live around Him. Jesus says at one point, He says, look, I'm giving you the knowledge of the secrets of the kingdom of God. Another point in Scripture talks about how these things have been hidden from of old. I'm giving you access to understand the mysteries. The word for secrets there is mysterion. We have access to the mysterion of God to discover more about Him. And His mysteries are always worth discovering. It means that I no longer have to go about trying to justify what I do. I can always be looking to bless Him rather than trying to justify myself. I can't do that anyway. Jesus has made things right between me and my Papa, my Heavenly Papa. There's nothing more that needs to be done. Do you know that? There's nothing more that needs to be done. The slate's wiped clean. Things are right between you and Him. And if they're not, then you have access to the One who forgives. 1 John 1:9, He says, you know, sometimes we just need to confess our sins, and He is faithful, and He will forgive us. He will forgive us. We just need to turn to Him, and He'll wipe it clean, because He gave His life that we can be in that place of freedom. We're not meant to tie ourselves up with other people's expectations. And He'd been trying to show that to me all those years, that I didn't need to earn His love or to work harder, to stop looking for my own way, because He'd made a way for me.
My dad left when I was born, pretty much, so I didn't believe that my father in heaven would have an interest in me. I just didn't believe it. I just thought I was just another shell on the shore, and he wasn't interested. What I discovered was that he had me all the time. I put my trust in human learning and man-made institutions, even the church. I didn't trust him. I hadn't realized that I was caught up in the orbit of the kingdom of heaven. And only finally, when my heavenly Papa had my attention, had my trust, only then did he draw me back to do what I do now. And today I want to say that I am free for any assignment that he might give me, might call me to. Every day I know that he's made his home with me. Jesus says, look, my Father and I, we will come and make home with you. I don't really have access to him. He's made his home in my life. He's made a new home in me where I can live from him, conjoined with him, have access to him, talk with him day in, day out. Most of all, there's perfect love with him. We're living in a place and a time when there's so much fear and anxiety. I don't know how you're feeling right now. It's very uncertain. But when we know that we have the Spirit in us, his love in us, as we gather around his presence and his purposes, we look away from the world news towards his good news. We come into that perfect love that casts out fear. Remember that, 1 John 4:18. Scripture says fear is about being punished. Divine love in the presence of Jesus reassures us and overcomes and takes us places that no human analysis can ever go. Places where miracles happen, where everything is possible through him who strengthens me. One time, Sue and I were, again, just like getting pretty exhausted running church. Running church can be pretty tiring, and, it's a job that never finishes. And we were struggling money-wise as well, and we were wondering where things were headed. And we'd gone back to that thing of doing things in our own strength. And we had the wisdom now to seek his presence. We took time out to seek his presence, and we came to a conference just not a whole lot different from this one. Maybe you're thirsty today. And Dr. Randy Clark was ministering. And he had a time where he called for the Holy Spirit. And he was going to impart the Holy Spirit. And he'd been talking very movingly about some of the testimonies of God's, what God had been doing through Global Awakening and the ministry that he's called to. And as he asked for the Spirit to come afresh, we were immersed. We are immersed in the Spirit. And you might say, well, what did that feel like? What did he bring us that day? And I can only say that he brought us an immersion in his love. You see, we need divine love. It's on a different level from human love. Human love always comes at a price. That's just how we are. We don't have that capacity to love like him. And as he came, as the Spirit came upon us both, and we just felt literally soaked in tears, and that love changed us that day. I came back again, just renewed. I was born again, if that's, don't get into the theology of this. This is for men as well. This was a love opening. This isn't sentimental. Men lead this too. We need divine love to be able to love our spouses well, to be able to show affection to our children. I came back and I poured love on my kids. I was able to physically express love in a way that I hadn't been before. I'd just been so unsure, never having had a dad myself, so I didn't kind of know how to do that. I came back and I'd learned from our heavenly Papa how to love properly. I was able to weep freely when there was a need for it, where there was healing needed.
This is a love that perseveres. It's a love that can be strong. But wow, you know, Zechariah, you know, prophesies, and Malachi prophesies that, you know, that when the Spirit comes, the hearts of the fathers will turn back to the children. We so need that, don't we? We so need to learn to love fully and not worry about what others are saying. So to live with the Holy Spirit means firstly living around the presence, living in his orbit. And I want to ask you, are you orbiting around the presence of Jesus in your life? Are you seeking to bless what the Father's doing in all of your life? Your flesh will resist this because the flesh loves to have control, you know, the kind of soul self, the soul will. We can get pretty self-oriented, we can get pretty attached, and we need to deal with that. Have you been expecting him to follow you when you need to be following him? Do you need to own up to not trusting him? Maybe you're seeing him too much like a relative, even a father who disappointed you. Maybe just confess that. When you have a chance, just confess that and say, Holy Spirit, now I want to live with you fully. I want that immersion in your love. I want to be born again, born from above. I want to be excited about living my life around Jesus, living around the presence. Living with the Holy Spirit, secondly, is living on his promise. It means living on his promise. You know, there may be millions and millions of believers, as numerous as the stars and as the sand shells on the shore. But just because there are millions doesn't mean that you are any the less precious, many the less significant. You see, living in the Spirit means that we're a different kind of shell. We don't worry about what we look like to others on the outside, because he's planted his Spirit, new life on the inside. That's the reality. He's put a seal in you. You look at, I don't know how you are with shells. I don't know many kinds. I couldn't distinguish between many kinds of shells. But one shell that I can tell, I can distinguish, is the oyster shell. It's kind of gnarly. It's not really very attractive. And the wonder of it, though, is that inside it's the most beautiful of all. It's got that extraordinary mother of pearl lining. And when a grain of sand gets inside, the pearl that grows inside is unique. And the thing about an oyster is you can tell whether it's alive or not. Good to eat. Oysters are a delicacy in some parts, aren't they? And not everybody's, not for everyone, but I love them. But you can tell if it's okay, is that if, as you try and open it, does it clamp shut? Does it clamp and seal shut when you try and open it? And to me, that oyster shell is a picture of the kind of shell that God makes each one of us, a unique oyster shell. Each one of you has that seal. The anointing of the Spirit is the seal of God upon your life. God has sealed his Spirit upon you. It's the seal of identity. You remember that Jesus says on him the Father has set his seal of approval. John 6:27. On him the Father has set the seal of approval, his seal of approval. And do you know what a seal does? When something seals, it confirms that you're authentic, that you are part of Jesus' family. The Spirit confirms that you are authentic. You are a child of God. Remember Ephesians 1:13. When you believed, you were marked with a seal, the promised Holy Spirit. And you see that seal is a seal of worth. The world may not see you as precious, but he sees you as precious. Life may be tough, and I know it is for many, many of you. There are so many challenges. But to our Heavenly Father, we are all precious, all sealed with his Holy Spirit. And just like you can't open an oyster with your bare fingers, so that seal can never be torn away. Never, ever. Not in this age or the next. So it's the seal of worth and identity. It's the seal of promise.
And living with the Holy Spirit is living on that promise that he's put in us. Jesus says to Nicodemus, that Pharisee, at night, he says to him, look, the Father gives the Spirit without any measure. There's no limit. There's no limit on the Spirit poured out. The Spirit isn't just for some. The Spirit is for each of the children of God. So if you're wondering if the Father's passed you by and favored someone else over and above you, then you are believing a lie about yourself and how he sees you. In the book, the Bible is like a book of Father's promises to his children, women and men from Abraham right the way through. The promises, promise after promise to Joseph, to Hannah, to Ruth, to David, to Solomon, the promise through the prophets, the promise to pour out the Spirit, the promise he gives through Joel, to Mary, the mother of Jesus, the promise to Peter to be the rock, the promise to Paul to make him a voice to the Gentiles. Remember, he says, Paul writes, you, brothers and sisters, just like Isaac, are children of promise. Living with the Holy Spirit brings the promise in our lives that I and you are each unique pearls, that seed, that sand grain that is in each person on this planet has been brought alive by the Holy Spirit. And we are now agents of Papa's love and his goodness wherever we go. And so anybody who knows Jesus, we need to stop living on the lie and start living on the promise. I lived on the lie for many years that frankly whatever I did wasn't good enough and that I wasn't good enough. And many other lies I believed. We can carry the burden of what a parent said, or what perhaps they didn't say. We can carry the lie about things we've done wrong, mistakes we've made, where we seem to have failed, opportunities we seem to have missed. We can live on the lie of comparing ourselves with others. Satan loves to mess with our minds and exploit the lies. And if you're living on a lie today, I want to invite you just to recognize it, to put it under your heel, and to confess the sin of believing a lie that's not in line with the Father's love for you. And if you've got labels on you, words that have been spoken over you, or labels that you've put on yourself to describe yourself that are out of line with the promise that he's made you for, again, just repent of that, tear the label off in Jesus' name, and listen to what he says. Because the Spirit says, I have loved you always. Remember the passion I made you for. Find the promise I made you for, my unique child. What stirs you in this world? Remember your talents. Use them for me. Turn those times that you saw as missed opportunities, turn them to me and I'll make them good. Remember your journey so far. Just like I did with Moses, just like I did with Saul, and I made him into Paul. Remember, where you are now is a good place. It may not seem like that. It may not be where you want to be, but it becomes good because I am working with you in that place. I am with you. And I want to encourage you that it's never, never too late. It's never too late. There's an amazing man called Smith Wigglesworth, and he was 49 years old when the Spirit came upon him with a new fire of power to heal the sick. And his ministry began really from that age. We were on a mission again with Dr. Randy Clark. We were in Cambodia, and we came across a couple called Ted and Sue Albridge.
they thought they were going to retire in the States and do a bit of traveling about and having a nice time. And the Spirit of God came on them and reminded them of a promise that they had made to God. They'd made to the Father to return to Cambodia if he called them back. And the Father waited until they were in their mid-60s and he called them back. And they wrestled with him and said, surely no. And it was so hard because it had been painful, particularly for his wife who was raised in that region. And yet when they said yes, they felt the Spirit soar and they got there. They got there and they were going to plant churches. And yet within a few weeks, the first person who came to know Jesus through their ministry brought them a couple of babies, a couple of abandoned children. And they said to the Lord, you know, we didn't come here to look after children. We came here to plant churches. And the woman who gave them the children said, you're Christians. You have to look after them. That's what Christians do. So they took the children in, and within a few weeks they had another dozen and then another dozen and then another dozen. And soon they had an orphanage. And with the orphanage, people came, they heard what they were doing, and they started a church around the orphanage. And then they started another orphanage and another church. And so it went on, and their ministry has gone right across Cambodia, and they have now, I can't remember, but thousands and thousands of children. Hundreds and hundreds of churches. So many lives transformed. It's never too late. It's never too late for the power of God to bring out the promise, the seal that's within you. And we need to remember that we always have a choice. We always have a choice when it comes to living with the Spirit. We can live from the promise or we can ignore it. And I want to encourage all of us that part of living with the Holy Spirit is living in harmony with the Spirit. It's living with our whole self aligned to the Holy Spirit. Remember, it says that the Spirit comes on Jesus like a dove. He comes on Jesus like a dove, and that he blows where he pleases, and he's looking for a welcome home. He's looking for someone who wants to work with him and enjoy and operate from his love and from all that his nature in us. I believe that our lives are meant to be a sanctuary for the Holy Spirit, that we're not meant to flee from him. We're meant to live from our promise. I think of that story of Elijah. You remember that story after he's had that amazing victory on Mount Carmel? Apologies if you can't remember the story. Look it up. It's in 1 Kings 19. But at one point, he's had this amazing victory, and then he flees to the Mount Horeb, called the Mountain of God. And he flees because he's, despite this amazing miracle that he's seen on Mount Carmel, he's still afraid of the queen of that region. Her name was Jezebel. And so he's frightened, and he flees and he hides in a cave. And he stays there. And he's forgotten that he is a child of promise, and that the Lord has said he would work through him and be revealed through him, and that he's a prophet. And he'd moved back from perfect love to a place of fear. And there was like this clashing. There was no harmony between his flesh and his spirit. And we need to have harmony between the flesh and the spirit. And that means calling our minds, you know, our minds have to operate from the reality of the Holy Spirit at work in us. That's why Paul says, you know, you fix your eyes on what is unseen and what is unseen. We can't see the Spirit, but it's eternal, the truth of the Spirit, and that what the Spirit does will last forever. That's our legacy, what the Spirit does through our lives. And the Lord meets Elijah that day when he's there hiding in the cave. And he says simply to him, what are you doing here, Elijah? In fact, he says to him, what are you doing here, Elijah? And then Elijah moans a bit. Sometimes it's understandable, we want to moan. He's had a hard time, he's exhausted, and he's afraid, and he feels persecuted. It can be all too real. See, the trouble was that he was looking all that was against him rather than looking at the one who was for him.
He'd forgotten who was fighting his battles, who was with him, who he had to turn to, the Spirit at work in his life. And the Lord shows him kind of all those big noises, the earthquake, the wind and the fire comes. Now you know, the Lord comes in a still small voice. After that, he comes with a still small voice of peace and he says, Elijah, what are you doing here? And Elijah says his speech again. And the Lord just says, it's time to go back. It's time to go back. And Elijah gets peace and he goes back to his promise. He goes back to the assignment. You see, we can only make one true sound in our lives. You know, the sound that's coming out of our shells has to be a heaven sound. It can't be part earth fear sound, part lie sound. It has to be the harmony sound with the Spirit, heaven sound. So living with the Spirit, we live around the presence, we live on the promise. And you know, we need to be unashamed. We need to live from the power. We need the power. I've tried living the Christian life from my power. And you know what? All that happens is it's not possible and you get burned out. You disappoint yourself. You make a limited impact on others. We need the power of the Spirit to be at work in our lives. Just remember, go back outside. You're on the seashore. You look up at the stars. Remember that you're living with the living God of the universe. Those stars, those millions of stars, each supernova explosion has more power than the whole combined lifetime power of the sun. And this same God who made the universe and the stars has put his Spirit in us. That's amazing. It's in the scriptures you read, who gets the fire started? Always. Who makes things happen? Who shifts things along? It's always the Spirit. The Spirit who is like fire. You see, Spirit power is not what humanity sees as power. It's not the power of status or control on the earth. Paul says, you know, we don't fight with the same weapons as the world uses. The weapons we have are very different. We have the Spirit power to reconcile the earth to the ways of the Father, his kingdom. This is the power that's demonstrated by Jesus as God made man, God with us. This is power to heal, to bind up, to prophesy, to overcome spiritual darkness. Remember, Jesus says when he's just in those days after his resurrection, he says, you know, you wait. I'm going to send you what my Father has promised. Stay in the city until you've been clothed with power from on high. And so often I think we try and operate, we try and do what we think we should do, and we forget that we need the power from on high. We need to seek it and ask for it. John the Baptist made it so clear. He said, look, one coming after me will baptize you, not with water, but with the Holy Spirit and with fire. And we can never read Acts 2 too often. You know, remember the Pentecost outpouring, the Spirit comes the sound of like a sound of a violent wind from heaven filling the whole house, and everybody was filled with the Holy Spirit and began to speak in other tongues as the Spirit enabled them. Glimpse of the charismata, the spiritual gifts. We'll look at those in a moment. Not by might nor by power, but by my Spirit, says the Lord. Do you remember the power you have access to? I was on my first trip to Lagos a few years back. It was the first Lapis Lazuli conference with Dr. Randy Clark and Global Awakening. And I can so remember, you know how you just have to lean in. You have to lean in and you don't know what the Lord is going to do. And we were praying before the first meeting even began, and this man got carried in and he was bent over. He looked like he was not really doing very well at all. In fact, he looked like there was almost death on him. And they asked him if we could pray, the two carers who were carrying him, and we just prayed. And just, I think, beforehand had even touched his forehead, the Spirit of God came upon this man called James. And he was laid out on the floor. And he woke up about, you know, when he came to, after lying there for some time in the Spirit,
I can remember the first thing he said, "Gosh, I didn't know there was such power." I said, "Are you a worshipper?" He said, "Yes." I said, "Well, we should all know. We should all know the power of God that we have access to through the Spirit in us." Anyway, long story short, we ministered to James over the next days. Many of us did. The Spirit would come upon him every day, every time, and the next 3 days in power. And on the final day, this man came in and he told his story. Because this is what happened. It turned out, I remember the doors bursting open and the cameras were on and Randy was there and Paul Martini was filming. And this tall man, James, tall, no carers, strode up through the corridor down the aisle at the front and he just walked in. And he was like really tall, really tall. And it turned out that he was a basketball player. You'd never have known before, but now he looked like a basketball player with his big trainers. And he came in and he said, "I woke up this morning, I swung my legs out of the bed. I stood up by myself and I walked in and I gathered my food, I dressed myself, I tied my shoes. All the things that I could have not been able to do, because what had happened to me was that I had a stroke. And my organs were shutting down, my kidneys had failed, and really, he was close to dying. And the Spirit of God, the Spirit of power, had come upon James and had brought him back to life." We need to remember the power at work in us. That's what living with the Spirit is. We need to remember that we live from the power, his power. And his power means that anything is possible. It's often counterintuitive, and I haven't got too much time. But we need to remember that, you know, the way the Lord operates is so often, he deliberately shows us ways that his ways are without limit. He's not constrained by time or physics or human intellect. And so we must never prejudge how he operates. Sometimes I think he just wants to make it absolutely clear that it's him and it's not me. It's not you, it's him. And often all our job is to meet him with the eyes of faith. You can read that in the scriptures. Read the story in Jehoshaphat, 2 Chronicles 20, and so many beautiful stories. I love the story in 2 Kings 4 about the penniless widow. You remember the widow who's going to have to sell her kids, her two sons, because she had nothing left and it was a famine. And she comes to the man of God, to Elisha, and she says, "Look, this is where I've got to." And she'd been married to a prophet, and so even though she had nothing, she knew that she needed to go back to God. She needed to trust the man of God. And so she tells him a story, and she expects him to do something, and he does, because he turns the Spirit of God prompts him and says, "What do you have in your house? What do you have in your house?" And she says, "Look, I've just got a little oil in a jar." Elisha doesn't direct her to someone wealthy and says, "They'll sort you out." The Spirit wants to work with who we are. This is a partnership. It's a counterintuitive partnership where he does the miracle and we have the faith to go along with him and to trust him. And that's what the woman does. And he says to her, "Look, go round the town," this little village actually probably, "and ask your neighbors for jars. Ask them, get every jar you can, not just a few," he says. I love that, not just a few. Sometimes our God is too small and we ask for too little. And when we need a big miracle, we're afraid to ask. Well, he's our Father, we can ask him. We need to ask him for what we need. And so these women around and the others in these other neighbors, they must have thought this lady was crazy asking for all these jars. And she goes round and she fills the whole of her room, her house, and her sons are standing there with all these empty jars, and all they've got is this little jar of oil. You know the story. And Elisha had said, "Take your oil and just pour it into the jars." And that's what she does. Imagine saying to her son, I'd be saying to my son, "Freddie, just bring me a jar and just pour in the oil. This jar that I've got, it's got just a drop in it." And she pours it in and fills up all the jars. And she's working with the Spirit. It's what we do. It's counterintuitive. It doesn't make any sense.
but our God is the God of the universe, the God of the stars. And she fills all the jars, and then the man of God says to her, now go and sell the oil, and you'll be okay. Your kids will be all right. It's a beautiful story. Same thing pretty much happens with Jesus, with the feeding of the 5,000. Five loaves, two fishes. And Andrew says, how far will these go? What the Father has will always go far enough. What the Father has will always go far enough. Jesus' ministry is all counterintuitive, forming eyes out of a mud paste. I mean, one time someone came into our church. She was in a state of real distress, and it turned out that she'd been diagnosed with an incurable, terrible kidney disease, and she was got two young kids at the time, remember. Her protein count was dangerously low. She was due to go and have further tests. I just sensed the Spirit whisper, tell her to drink a glass of water. Flush this disease out. And so that's what we did. And she partnered with the Spirit. What did she have in her hand? She had the faith to drink the water. She went back to her consultant the following week. Her kidney count was back, the protein count was back to normal, and she was fine. We need to remember the power of the Holy Spirit. Remember that the Spirit is called one just like Jesus. Literally, Jesus says, I'll give you another counselor. The word for another is literally one like me. The Spirit in you is one like Jesus, and he wants to do just what Jesus does. Whatever Jesus does, the Holy Spirit wants to do through you. He wants to forgive those who seem beyond forgiving. He wants to love those who seem beyond loving. He wants to give us power to love even those who don't agree with us. Remember what Jesus commissions his disciples. Go out, heal the sick, raise the dead, cleanse the lepers, drive out evil, cast out diseases, and speak the word of God. He sends them out. What does he send them out? He doesn't send them out to behave nicely. He sends them out to do miracles in his name. Wow. He sent them out for miracles. Do you need a miracle in your life today? The Spirit of Jesus is in you. And just as we come into land, I need to just mention, you know, the supernova gifts, the grace gifts, the charisma gifts. Remember that Paul lists, really, he describes what Jesus is doing, and he calls them out. He says, look, remember, look what Jesus did. These are the gifts of the Holy Spirit. These are gifts that are given to you. Gifts to prophesy. Prophecies have been so precious in our lives. There have been times when we've been way down in our luck, way down on what seems to be happening. Remember one time we didn't know where we were going, another time. Weren't sure what job we were going to do, whether it was a church to plant. And a woman came up to us and said, I saw your family in the car. I saw gold being coming down on your family. I saw it just being showered down. And I felt my spirit soar, and I felt faith rise. And within 2 months, the opening came. But we stood on that prophecy. There have been so many. We've seen our church vision aligned around prophecies that have been given to us. We need prophecy back in the church. We need the prophets operating in the church. We need healing operating in the church at every level. At every level, mind, body, and soul, we need healing in our church. I kind of think that of all the ministries that where the spiritual meets the flesh is in the healing ministry. We need to know the power of healing. We need to know that the Father has authority over every molecule in the universe. He knows how our body's molecules are meant to be ordered. And so all we're doing is operating and commanding as he designed in the first place. That's what healing ministry is. We had one time when we were at an event and someone came in and really pressed me.

week. The consultant the previous week told her that they couldn't do anything to stop this disease claiming her sight, and that the best they could do was stick needles in to hold it back, to give a treatment to hold it back. And she went back and they took a fresh x-ray. There was no sign. There was no sign of the spots on her retina. Everything was completely cleared. We need the power at work in us. We need the spirit to be at work in us. We need to be seeking the breakthrough. We need to be seeking these gifts. Jesus says, you know, he says, unless we come to him like children, we won't enter the kingdom of God. We have to come like children. We have to come childlike. That's the kind of level of trust we need to operate at. I struggled to trust the Father, but I trust him now because he always comes good when I'm gathered around his purpose. Jesus says, I only do what I see my Father doing. You see, these charisma, they're for every believer. These spirit gifts, we really need them. Every believer needs them. And we need to come childlike to receive them. A child will love and trust a good, good daddy. And there's no better daddy than our Heavenly Father. A childlike trust for him to provide. There's nothing he has that I need that he doesn't have to give me. So Jesus says, go on asking, knocking, knocking, seeking. And when it comes to the gifts, I love the fact that the first gift that you often received as when you're born again is the gift of tongues, speaking in that special prayer language. I don't know about you, I found speaking in my prayer language with Papa so precious in these days. I haven't always known what to pray for. But as I pray in tongues, I'm coming around his purposes. I'm laying down my mind, thoughts, my intellect, so I'm just saying, Lord, I'm just praying. I'm just letting the Spirit lead me in prayer. And then I can pray for my needs at the same time in my mind, but in my spirit, I'm gathering around his purposes. And if there's one gift that is like being like a child, it's the gift of tongues. Don't you think? That we come childlike with the gift of tongues. It's spirit child talk to our Heavenly Father. We're trusting him. It's fun. It's not over serious. We're orbiting around him. We're delighting in him. I could talk so much more. There's so much more to say about the spirit gifts, about the charisma. I love the fact that so many of those gifts are like, to me, they're like, I call them supernova gifts. They're like supernova gifts because they reveal Papa's love on earth as in heaven, whether it's prophetic insight, healing, miracles. It's just, it's beautiful because it reveals God's love. It's not making people agree with us, but it's demonstrating God's love for all people. So I need to come into land. Just a little snapshot. We've had time for a snapshot of what it is to live with the Holy Spirit, to live around his purpose, to live around his presence, to live on his promise, and to live from his power. Fixing our eyes on what is unseen, because what is unseen is eternal. And what comes through that eternal truth lasts and lasts. The fruit that will last. So I just want to pray now as we come into land. I just want to encourage you just to turn to Jesus right now. And if you've been living from your own power, if you've been trying to do it in your own strength, I just want to encourage you just to lay that down and just say, Lord, I'm sorry for trying to do it out of my own strength. Rather than, I'm sorry if I've been expecting you to follow my way when I should have been coming around your purpose, coming around your presence. I'm going to lay down the fear of failing or disappointing. I'm taking off those lies that I believed about myself. Lord, I want to go from your power. I want to go with your love. I want there to be harmony. I call my mind back into truth today, that I am a child of God, that you've sealed me, that you love me, that you're with me, that your promise is operating through me. I want to bless what you're doing.
bless what you're doing.

0: And I pray, you know, maybe today you're longing for that new immersion in the Holy Spirit. And just want to pray for that. Holy Spirit, would you come now and would you immerse those who are watching right now in your love? Would you send your Spirit upon the people who are watching and just those who are longing for the touch, fresh touch of your love? If you're a man out there and you've not known that kind of love, I just encourage you just to lay down your life afresh and just to receive that fresh heart, that fresh heart of flesh. Just to let the love come, to forgive those who've hurt you, maybe who've passed you over, who've ignored you, just to know the Father's love for you, to tenderize you, and to bless you. And if you've been longing for the Spirit gifts to be stirred up in you, if you're feeling your hands maybe sensing that you're meant to go and minister healing, Lord, I just pray blessing, fan the flame of healing upon your children. If there are some there who are sensing that you know that you have insights from the Lord, you want to be able to prophesy and speak life and declare life and prophesy over others, may the Spirit of prophecy come on you today. And for those of you who don't have the gift of tongues, I just pray that you'll be able to just release the tongues, just begin to speak in the language that the Lord gives you, for that childlike intimacy. Come as a child in Jesus' name. And for just as we finish, I just want to speak healing on, particularly around it, that just to encourage you to be open to the healing presence right now. Particularly peace on troubled minds, calling minds back into line with the truth of the Holy Spirit. I particularly want to speak healing on arthritis, healing on cancer of the lung, healing on throat infections, healing on a damaged elbow, healing to sight, healing to someone with a colon issue, and healing on the love between a husband and a wife for renewal there. I just declare the love and healing of the good of the living Spirit be upon you right now in Jesus' name. Amen.
1: Let's go.

Father, we acknowledge. We acknowledge your presence. We acknowledge not just your presence, but the power of your presence. That we can be here and come in one way. And because of your love and your grace and your mercy and your presence, that we leave change, that everything that's attached to us changes, that our lives change, our families change, our homes change, our jobs change, that our perspective changes right here in your presence. Our shame is removed. Our guilt is removed. Our hearts are mended in your presence. Your presence changes everything. If you know his presence is a life-changing thing, would you lift up words of worship and words of praise for his presence? For his presence. For his presence. For his presence.

Father, we agree with everything that you've just declared and spoken over us. What better time than to declare the blessing of the Lord over a people, over a nation, over a world. Father, let these words hold weight in the heavens. That's what we're going to say.

You know, in Pidgin English, when we want to express, when we want to say, this is who you are, this is within your character, it is how you act, we say, na your way. It is in the character of God to be consistent, consistently merciful, consistently kind, consistently gracious. His love is eternal. So forgiveness, now your way, it's who you are. That's how you act. That's how you do. So we're singing this song and we're saying, you still heal the sick and raise the dead. You still hear our prayers. You haven't changed. You're the same yesterday, today, and forever. Now your way.

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And when he's in the room, things start to change. Things start to happen. What we plan, we don't care anymore. But Jesus is in the room. And whatever you need, if you need healing, if you need freedom, if you need deliverance, Jesus.

0: You know, tonight when we were praying before we came out, the sense that we had was that the Lord wanted to heal.
1: Yeah.
0: That there were many in the room that were going through things that we couldn't even imagine. And he just made it super clear to us that it was important that we not focus and just worship from our space.
1: Yeah.
0: But from just whatever he wanted to do in the room tonight. And so I'm going to sing this part real quick. And I'll testify of the battles you've won, how you were my portion.

0: This is the word of the Lord with Pastor Remy Morgan.
1: Isaiah 40 verse 31, "For they that wait upon the Lord shall renew their strength. They shall mount up with wings as eagles. They shall run and not be weary, and they shall walk and not faint." We continue with our review of the qualities of an eagle with quality number 4. The speed and swiftness of an eagle in flight is legendary. Deuteronomy chapter 28 verse 49, "The Lord shall bring a nation against thee from far, from the end of the earth, as swift as the eagle flieth, a nation whose tongue thou shalt not understand." 2 Samuel 1 verse 23, "Saul and Jonathan were lovely and pleasant in their lives, and in their death they were not divided. They were swifter than eagles, they were stronger than lions." Job chapter 9 verse 26, "They are passed away as the swift ships, as the eagle that hasteth to the prey." Brethren, numerous scriptures way beyond even what I've shared through the Bible acknowledge the speed of this distinct bird. It is understood that they can dive at query at speeds of up to 150 miles, not kilometers, per hour. We as believers must maintain testimony of not being sluggardly nor sluggish in taking decisions and acting on the same. We must be decisive and attend to matters with dispatch. James chapter 1 verse 8, the Bible says, "A double-minded man is unstable in all his ways." We must develop and maintain a no-excuse attitude. Proverbs chapter 26 verse 13, the Bible says, "A slothful man saith, there is a lion in the way, a lion is in the streets." Verse 14, "As the door turneth upon his hinges, so doth the slothful upon his bed." Brethren, prompt and speedy conduct are values and qualities we must exhibit. 1 Samuel chapter 17 verse 48, "And it came to pass when the Philistine arose and came and drew nigh to meet David, that David hasted and ran towards the army to meet the Philistine." In Luke chapter 19 from verse 1 to 6, we read about the encounter that Zacchaeus had with Jesus. Verse 3 says, "And he sought to see Jesus, who he was, and could not for the press, because he was little of stature. And he ran," verse 4, "before, and climbed into the sycamore tree to see him, for he was to pass that way. And when Jesus came to the place, he looked up and saw him and said, Zacchaeus, make haste and come down." Verse 6, "And he made haste and came down and received him joyfully." Zacchaeus ran, was asked to come down in haste, responded in haste, and ended up posting Jesus. I pray that the speed of the eagle will find expression in our lives, in our conduct, in our undertakings, in this season, as we consider the new normal in the name of Jesus. As I close, hear the psalmist, Psalm 22 verse 19, "Be not thou far from me, O Lord. O my strength, haste thou to help me." I pray that the hasty help of the Lord will locate somebody in this season in the name of Jesus. God bless you.

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0: Imo, Jigawa, Kaduna, Kano, Katsina, Kebi, Kogi, Kwara, Lagos, Nasarawa, Niger.
1: On the day of Elu, she akurao.

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One thing I love about the Holy Spirit, I came here with a plan. He did the same thing in the morning. I came here with a plan. I have a plan. But he's changed it. And all I will do is follow. And if you will do the same, I feel strongly. I feel very strongly that he wants us to be as babies before him. Where we just jump.

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Speaks not unto man, but unto God. This is your time to speak unto God. If there's anything man can solve, God can. The Bible also makes us understand that we don't know how to pray. We don't know what to pray for as we ought. But the Spirit Himself makes it a session for us. So I like believers here today to lift your voices and pray in the language that has been given to us. It is a gift.

and you weep, you cry. Because of that, your hidden pain. Jesus Christ is telling you today that the battle is over. The victory is won. Hey, hallelujah, oh, hallelujah. Bring it up. But just in case you are here, because the only way you can connect to this kind of victory is to connect to the one that has won the victory for us. See, naturally, we were all losers. But we became winners when we connected to the one that has won it for all of us. The Bible says, for God so loved the world that he gave his only begotten son. That whosoever, anybody, no matter where you've been, no matter what you have done, whosoever believes in him will not perish, but have everlasting life. I want to give you the opportunity today. I'm not going to call you out, but at the comfort, wherever you are, is between you and God. From the sincerity of your heart, place your hand on your chest, close your eyes, and connect. The only thing you need to do is believe that Jesus Christ came to earth, and that he died, and he rose up on the third day. And through his death and resurrection, we have been set free for life. So repeat this after me. Say, dear Lord Jesus, I believe in my heart today that indeed you came to the world and you died despite the fact that you had no sin, and you rose on the third day. And through your death and resurrection, your blood has washed away my sin. Today, I confess that I am a sinner, and I come to you today that you should cleanse my sin. I surrender my life to you today, and I accept you as my Lord and Savior. Take charge over me and be the Lord over my life. Thank you, Jesus, because I'm now born again and because I've been accepted into the family of God. In Jesus' name we pray. Welcome to eternal life, ladies and gentlemen. Welcome to eternal life. Welcome to true freedom.

about that song so that you can take it more seriously. A quick history about the song. I was literally, because me and my band, we pray Mondays, Wednesdays, Fridays via Zoom. One of those days, I was leading in worship on my piano. And the song dropped in my heart as if I knew it before. And I started singing it. And at that point, it felt like that was what they were singing in heaven. It felt like that was what the heavenly choir was singing. Then I produced it by myself in the studio, featured by Lumi Deborah, and we released the first edition. And it was doing well.

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It's a very simple song, but there's something you feel in you. So when you are singing out, believe that we are joining the heavenly choir and we are giving praise.

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He has a show in Oyo. Boshese, Oyemi. Bro, I appreciate you. God bless you. Let's put our hands together for him. Thank you so much.

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In my village, there is how we worship. 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We are going across Nigeria. Igbo, what? How's that going? Yoruba kwenu. Uroba kwenu. Nigeria kwenu.

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2: They believe they have been called to train people to be prophets and prophets to be people. Let's make welcome Prophet Tomi Arayomi. Tomi Arayomi is a sought-out prophet to nations and has prophesied the future of many nations. He believes that God has called him to build nations through the power of the prophetic word. He demonstrates this through his international itinerant ministry. Tomi believes in the restoration of prophet and state. He often says, "The day will come where governments of nations shall seek the prophets again." Tomi has featured on Christian television and radio all over the world, including Revelation TV, TBN, Praise World TV, Malawi Times, and Channels TV. He believes God has called him to the ministry of transformation on a personal level and on a national level. Together with his wife Tama and his son Harvey, they believe they have been called to train people to be prophets and prophets to be people. Let's make welcome Prophet Tomi Arayomi.
3: Hallelujah. Amen. Thank you, Jesus. Hallelujah. Woo! You know God shows up when Uncle Femi starts dancing, okay? Let me just tell you right now. Honor the Lord for Uncle Femi, Auntie Mina. Thank you so, so much for this last but not least meeting. Somebody said it's like scraping the bottom of the pot of jollof rice where the burnt part is. And apparently the burnt part is the best part. Is that right? And so, Kaduna, you're getting the best portion of this three-part travel that Lapis Lazuli has been on. How many of you are ready for more of God? Okay, good. Now, how many of you are ready for all of God? Yeah, that's who I want to speak to tonight. I want to speak to those greedy for God people who want not just more, they want all. They want everything that heaven has promised them. Amen. Just lift your hands where you are.

only just hug three people and tell them I love you by force and you don't have a choice. Amen. Hallelujah. And you may be seated. Hallelujah. How many of you know that tonight we are making history in Kaduna? Lapis Lazuli is in Kaduna for the first time. And I believe that it is going to be groundbreaking. Tomorrow is going to be groundbreaking. We are here to contribute to the amazing work that men of God and women of God are already doing in this wonderful nation. I want to talk today about what the Spirit of God said to me concerning this trip and Kaduna. I believe Kaduna is our most important trip in terms of a statement that we need to make in this region, that the King of Kings and the Lord of Lords reigns over Nigeria. And I don't know what has been spoken over Nigeria's history, but I believe that Nigeria has a bright future as long as it holds on to its God. God has never forsaken a nation that has held on to him. And so, you know, Abraham said, if there be 50 righteous, I count all over this room more than 50 righteous. If you're the righteous of the Lord, just wave at me. Just let heaven see that there are righteous people still in Kaduna. So there is still hope. Look at the person next to you and say, there's still hope. Okay, find somebody who looks less suspicious. Just find somebody else. And tell them, hey, you're looking for hope. You're looking at it right now. And clap for them. Clap for them like you mean it. God spoke to me and he said, I am raising up the challengers. I am raising up the alternatives. And I am raising up the disruptors. Challengers, alternatives, and disruptors. To challenge means to dispute as being outmoded or no longer in style. It means to dispute something as being unusable. Alternative means different from the usual or the conventional. Nigeria, God is getting ready to break the usual and the conventional. And the reason I say Nigeria is because I'm not just speaking to people. I'm speaking to the nation. I'm speaking to the nation because the nation has an ear. And prophetic people know that if Jesus could speak to fig trees, that fig trees have ears. Creation itself is groaning for the manifestation of the sons of God, and they're in this room right now. But can I tell you what the Spirit of God is raising? My brother was speaking eloquently about the new thing that the Spirit of God is getting ready to do. God is raising up challengers. God is raising up alternatives. God is raising up disruptors. God is raising up those who will do things different from the usual or the conventional. God is raising up people who will do things existing outside the established cultural, social, and economic system. He's raising up people who are going to interrupt the normal course or procedure of life. So what does it mean to be a disruptor? Look at the person next to you and say, new means new. Look down your aisle and tell them, new means new. The thing about new is when new comes, we celebrate the prospect
But the reality can be daunting. A new baby is an amazing experience, but the reality of a new baby is daunting. A new spouse, marriage, is an amazing prospect, but the reality can be daunting. There are people in this room who want twins, and I encourage you to talk to my mom before you decide whether you want to do it. Because although the reality, the prospect may be exciting, the reality of having twins. There we go. The reality of having twins is like hurdling cats into a bag. I remember my mom got so tired of us evangelists that what she decided to do was she decided to get a leash for us. Have you ever seen the child leash? Because we were going in two separate directions all the time, she decided to leash us to a twin leash like a pair of chihuahuas. Because that's how desperate it can be. New can be exciting as a prospect, but as a reality, it can be daunting. I look back to people like Mary, and I wonder how she must have felt. All of a sudden, she is told as a young woman that she is going to give birth to a Christ child, and the child was going to be born not by natural conception, but by the Holy Spirit. And immediately, the Bible says she was excited, she glorified, she praised God. She said, let it be done according to your will. But all of a sudden, I can imagine what happened that very night as she got home and she realized that she was going to have to explain to her parents. How do you tell people God got me pregnant? Oh, come on, who's with me today? Who's here? Because the prospect of new can be exciting, but the reality of new can be daunting. Because when all of a sudden God does something new, it happens so quickly. And look at the person next to you and say, God is a quick God. God is a speedy God. And God is a suddenly God. God specializes in suddenlies. And the difference between God, I guess, and Oprah, the difference between God and Dr. Phil, the difference between God and a medical doctor, is medical doctors specialize in change. Jesus specializes in transformation. Change happens over time. Transformation happens instantly. It took a man to say, I once was blind, but now I see. How do you articulate being born blind, spending all your money, your resources to support your disability, and all of a sudden God does something so new that you can't even explain it to people around you? Remember when they came to the mom of the man who was sitting at the pool for 38 years and said, who made this man walk? He said, well, ask him. He is of age. They said, who made you walk? He said, I don't know, but this one thing I know. I once, but now I see. There's a transformation that God gets ready to do that can happen so fast that the question is, the reason why many people haven't experienced the suddenlies of God is because the question you've got to ask yourself, Nigeria, is do you actually want to get better? And I know you say yes. And I know you're looking at me right now like, of course we want to get better. But Jesus came to a man that was sitting at a pool for 38 years. Look at the person next to you and say, that's a long time. Okay, find somebody else and say, hey, I don't know about you, but I don't want to be sitting at a pool for 38 years. Can we talk? Is that okay?
I don't want to be sitting at a pool for 38 years. I don't want to be waiting on a promise of God for 38 years. I don't want to be waiting for my nation to change and waiting for 38 years when the Bible says, as soon as Zion travailed, she brought forth the nation. The nation can be birthed in a day. I don't want to wait 38 years for what God told me can happen right now in this room. Who am I talking to today? I don't want to wait 38 years for what God told me can happen right now. He said, can a nation be born in a day? That was a rhetorical question because the answer is yes. For as soon as Zion travailed, she brought forth her child. But can I tell you something? God can promise you something a long time ago and you be waiting 38 years for the promise to be fulfilled. And this man was sitting at the same pool for 38 years. Play me some 38 years music. 38 years of his life, sitting down at the same pool. Crippled. I don't think that's 38 years music. It's got to be a bit more depressing, you know? You got to give me something like the Oxfam adverts. In the arms of the angels, fly away. Okay, forget it. Okay. He was sitting at the same pool for 38 years of his life, waiting for change. Waiting for Nigeria to change. Waiting for the nation to change, waiting for things to shift. But the Bible says that above his head was a canopy called Bethesda. And Bethesda means the house of grace. How can a man be crippled yet be sitting under the house of grace? Is it possible that we can have churches and yet the nation still be crippled? Come on, help me preach this today, please. I just want to talk. I don't want to shout. Don't make me stir this up. Is it possible that we can have churches and Bethesdas everywhere and yet the nation still be crippled? This man was sitting in a house of grace and yet he was crippled. And the Bible goes a step further to say that there was a great multitude of lame, halt, withered, mute people there waiting for the moving of the waters, to which I have some of the greatest liberty that is ever going to come in many of our lives is when we let go of the people who remind us of our lameness. When we disassociate ourselves from the people who talk about how bad the nation is, how terrible it is, how much things will never change, because if you associate with the multitude, you'll become like the multitude. Jesus saw him there, and the Bible says he knew that he had been in that situation a long time. That means that he was there beyond the intended time that God had told him to be there for. The Bible says an angel would come and stir the water, and whoever went in at the moving of the water would be healed of whatever they had. Can I tell you something? How many years does it take to get a degree? 4, maybe in the UK it's 3. 3-4 years you get a degree, right? This man should have had a poolology degree by now. How can you be studying the same pool for 38 years and not know when the angel comes? Oh, come on, help me preach this. Is this okay? How can you be sitting there at the same pool for 38 years and you can't tell me that you haven't done the math and figured out that this angel comes at least once a month at 3:59? You can't figure that out. And if you can't figure that out, the best thing you can do is sit yourself in the pool. You're not going anywhere. You're crippled. You might as well have a, can I preach this today? You might as well have a shower whilst you're sitting in that pool. Get you some Head and Shoulders. Wash and scrub yourself so when the angel comes, you're already inside of the, who am I talking to today?
this man sitting there, 38 years, studying the same pool. How now? How far? Oh, Nigeria, oh. Corruption everywhere. Everywhere, corruption. When will things change? I don't know. You know, my least favorite time is when my dad has his Nigerian friends around. Because you know Channels TV is on, and all they're going to talk about is how bad things are. And then they're going to say, okay, children, it's time to go. And then they get to the door, and they talk about it some more. Oh, everything is so bad, though. And meanwhile, the kids have gone back into the house to watch TV. Ah, didn't I say we are going? And you get to the car, right? You're about to say goodbye. Hey, can you see what that treasurer did? He was wicked, though. And you're talking, and you're talking, and you don't realize that every time Israel talked, it set them back 40 years. An 11-day journey took 40 years because people didn't know when to stop talking. Nigeria, I have news for you. You have the right to remain silent. So this man sitting here, same pool, 38 years. Studying the same pool 38 years, analyzing the same pool 38 years. Jesus walks by, and Jesus sees two things. I believe Jesus saw the crippled man, and I believe Jesus saw the canopy called Bethesda. I believe he's looking at the situation, and he's looking at the revelation. And he's saying, the situation isn't aligning with the revelation. How can you be in the house of grace and be living in disgrace? It makes no sense. So Jesus walks up to this crippled guy and says the most unpolitically correct statement you can ever make to a cripple, at least in the United Kingdom, where disabled people are a part of a protected class. Oh, yes, they get special parking. Oh, yeah, don't take their parking space. It's their parking space. They get special elevators. They get special toilets. Oh, yeah, everything. So he says to him, sir, wilt thou be made whole? Another translation says, do you actually want to get better? What a question. What a question to ask someone who's been crippled all their life. Jesus, now, show some pity. He says, do you want to be made whole? Nigeria, do you want to be made whole? No. Because we can say yes. And mean no. Because the reality is, new is exciting as a prospect. But disability comes with benefits. Are you here with me today? I said, disability comes with benefits. This man said, when Jesus is offering him the opportunity to get better, he starts getting bitter. He says, sir, no one here to help me. There's nobody here to help our nation. And, you know, in the past, the British came and they colonized us and then they gave the nation over and they did it in such a corrupt way that now the northern strongholds are owning the whole of Nigeria and we have nothing left to do. And he's like, I didn't ask you for a diagnosis.
You see, if Jesus was asking for a diagnosis, then you can complain. Jesus wasn't asking for a reference. He was asking for a preference. Are you hearing this? He's not asking you what happened. In fact, he says, forget the former things. I'm going to talk to this side. He said, forget the former things and consider no more the things of old. Because I realized something. It took God one day to get Israel out of Egypt, but 40 years to get Egypt out of Israel. Because when all you're stuck on is the reference and the history, you can't serve a God who calls himself a present help. Not a past help, not a yesterday help, a present help in time of need. Not even God can change your past. Not even God can change what's happened. He can only change what's happening. He says, do you want to get better? And I can imagine what this man's thinking. He's thinking, you know, one day I went to a person who had rheumatoid arthritis. I pray for people with arthritis, and they've been healed all the time. And so somebody called me based on my track record, and they said, would you come and pray for this woman in Northampton? She has rheumatoid arthritis. Pray for her healing. We've seen it happen before. Let's do it again. So I said, okay, I'll go. So I went to the woman. We sat down with her, and she said, hey, she was an African woman. She said, hey, you know, everybody's prayed for me. She said, before you pray, hey, listen, Pastor Chris, Benny Hinn, Matthew Ashimolowo, everybody, they pray. They come and try. Nothing. Nothing. Nothing they try. What can Pekin do? So I said, ma'am, she said, but you know, if you want to pray, okay, pray now. I said, I'm not going to pray for you. Yeah, but I said, I don't want to be added to the list. I don't want to hear Benny Hinn prayed, Pastor Chris prayed, Matthew Simulo prayed, and then Tony prayed, and nothing happened. So I said to her, can I ask you a question? I got this by word knowledge. I said, and I don't mean to be rude. Can I ask you a question? I said, she said, what? I said, are you currently on state benefits? She said, yes. She said, and nobody's going to take my benefits away. I said, oh, so you don't actually want to get better because there are benefits to being crippled. Because if you get better, you're going to have to get a job. Oh, come on, help me preach this. If you get better, you're going to have to get a 9-to-5. If you get better, you're going to have to come up benefits. Because somebody is benefiting off of this system. It's far too easy to complain about the problem than to be part of the solution. And the question is, do you want to get better? Look at the person next to you and say, do you want to get better? Find somebody else and say, do you actually want to get better? Because there are politicians who say they want things to get better, but they're benefiting from the corruption. There are some people who say they want things to get better, but things getting better means they have to be responsible. It amazes me that when people get married, they will spend days, months preparing for 30 minutes of their life. When you ask them, what are they going to do for 30 years? There's no preparation.
And then they get married, and they settle down with the person, and then they realize that now the perfect marriage magazine that they had picked for themselves now has to be worked out. And they say, I want a divorce because we're too different. Things are just too difficult. Change means responsibility. And the truth is, a nation has got to ask itself, can it handle being blessed? Because to bear Jesus, you have to tell Joseph that God got you pregnant. You have to tell your parents that God got you pregnant. And then you have to tell the in-laws. That God got you pregnant. And how do you explain that? Change is difficult. But God is raising up disruptors. How is he going to do this? Thank you for the person who's putting up the scriptures. I really appreciate you. The Bible says that Jesus was invited to a wedding feast. How many know the story? He's sitting down at the table. You heard my brother say, nobody pours new wine into an old wineskin unless the wineskin bursts and the wine runs out. Look at the person next to you and say, don't let the wine run out. Find somebody else and say, don't let the wine run out. Jesus comes to this wedding feast. He's sitting down. He's eating. He's relaxing, he's enjoying himself, and his mama Mary, thank God for praying mamas, is sitting there. Something's wrong. I discern the wine has run out. Woo! She looks at Jesus and says, hey, Jesus! The wine has run out. Hello? The party continued. But the wine ran out. I said the party continued. But the wine ran out. Oh, somebody's getting this. I said the party continued. But the wine ran out. Is it possible that we can have church, but the wine has run out? Is it possible we can praise, we can worship, we can sing, we can dance, the party can go on, we can have sermons, we can have benedictions, and everybody goes home, and nobody's wondering, where has the wine gone? Little person next to you said, don't let the wine run out. In England, where I come from, we have smoke machines now, and we have lights and everything, and we've blinged up the church, and it looks wonderful. But the question is, where is the wine? And it takes a spiritual woman to wake up in her spirit and say, how come we're preaching healing but nobody's getting healed? Oh, come on. How come we're preaching revival but the nation isn't being revived? Can I tell you something? If churches were the secret to Nigeria's revival, we'd have revival by now. The secret to revival is not more churches. The secret to revival is not more cathedrals. The secret to revival is not more monasteries. The secret to revival is new wine. And if you get rid of the wine of the Holy Ghost, you're going to have to serve more coffees to keep bums on seats. I love your tea, I love your coffee, but I didn't come to church to get tea and coffee and eat fufu. I came to get the new wine.
And the Bible says the wine ran out. The church went on, but the wine ran out. The party went on, but the wine ran out. Everybody's preaching. Everybody's planting churches. One person plants a church. Another person plants a bigger church. Another person plants a bigger church. And everybody's planting churches. But churches without wine are doomed to become museums. Because the truth is, we don't need to get people to build buildings. We need to get buildings so that we can build people. I'll say that again. We don't need to get people to make buildings. We need to get buildings to make people. He said, Mary. He said, woman. That's how I know that Mary wasn't Nigerian, because Jesus looked and said, woman! I don't tell an African woman, woman. Call her ma. You don't finish the woo and the and. You say ma. What has that to do with me? My time has not yet come. Do you know, I checked that word in the Greek, my time has not yet come. Do you know what it meant? You want to know what it meant? It literally meant this: my time has not yet come. I know it's deep. I know it's deep. I know it's deep. Hold on to it. That's what it said. My time has not yet come. He says, do as she tells you. He gets empty glasses, fills them with water, and all of a sudden they fill to the top. Wonderful, great. Everything's working. It fills to the top. And he says, pour it out. And it poured out as wine. And he said, you, many people serve the best wine first, but you have saved the best wine till now. Look at the person next to you and say, you're the best God has. You know, that is fascinating. But can I tell you what's more fascinating? What is more fascinating to me is how was Mary able to get Jesus to do something that it wasn't yet time for? Can you just play something? How was she able to get Jesus to do something that it wasn't yet time for? There are people who say Nigeria's time for change has not yet come. There are people who say that Nigeria will get better one day. One day things will get better. One day things will get good. How was Mary able to embrace an instant transformation from Jesus? Hunger. Hunger will get Jesus to do something that it's not yet time for Jesus to do. Hey, that's the best place to shout. I'm going to close with this. Jesus is not just a prophet. Who here wants to get healed tonight? You're believing God to get healed tonight. I've got bad and good news for you at the same time. The bad news is Jesus is not going to heal any of you tonight. The good news is Jesus already healed you 2,000 years ago on a cross, and he said, by his stripes we were healed. And if you will recognize this person, Jesus, because can I tell you something about Jesus? Jesus, somebody said to me on my YouTube page, I have a testimony about how God took me to heaven as a young boy and the things I learned about heaven as a young boy as I had this visitation from heaven. And as I wrote this, I think it went to 90,000 views on YouTube. And that, you know, I got all the great comments, but about 90,000 is when all the crazy comments come out as well.
And so I got these really crazy comments. And most of them were, so when you saw Jesus, why wasn't he black? Everybody wanted a black Jesus. I mean, 50% of my audience just wanted Jesus to be black. They didn't care that I had this encounter or what it meant for them. They were just like, was Jesus black? Can I tell you what Jesus looks like? Jesus shows up on the road to Emmaus, and the Bible says that as he talked with them, they did not recognize him. Jesus shows up to the woman at the tomb as a gardener, and she didn't recognize him. Can I tell you, to the Chinese man, Jesus is Chinese. To the black man, Jesus is black. To the white man, Jesus is white. To the Hungarian, Jesus is Hungarian. Can I tell you, to the Yoruba man, Jesus says, Bawoni na, Shalafani. Jesus is who Jesus is to whoever Jesus is to. So they said, who shall I say? Moses said, that you are. And Jesus said, tell them, I am that I am. If you want me to be black, I'll be black. If you need me to be white, I'll be white. If you need me to be a cloud, I'll be a cloud. If you need me to be fire, I'll be fire. I am who I am. And I will be who I will be. And the problem is, many people cannot catch a hold of this Jesus because they're too busy worshiping that Jesus. What do I mean? The Bible says that when they went to the tomb, an angel said, why stand ye here weeping? This same Jesus you saw that went in has now risen to another place. He has ascended to a new glory. And if you're searching for a dead Jesus, you'll miss a living Jesus. Oh, what do I mean? The Bible says that Jesus one day was sitting there and 10 lepers came to him and they said to him, hey Jesus, if you are willing, you can make us clean. And Jesus said, go show yourself to the priest. Because in the book of Leviticus, when anybody had leprosy, the Bible says that they were instructed to go to the priest and to give the priest the garment or the skin that was infected. And the priest would inspect it. And if they were healed, they could be let back into the community. But the Bible says that as they were going, they were being healed. As they were going, they were being healed. And one man who was a Samaritan, who did not belong to the church, turned around and went to Jesus and glorified. And Jesus looked at him and said, hang on a second. Were not 10 of you healed? Where are the other 9? And I looked at the text and I said, God, when I looked at the text, you told them to go show themselves to the priest. Can I tell you what the Lord said to me? He said, I am the priest. You got to understand something. You can't worship a God of tomorrow and a God of yesterday at the same time. He's no longer where he was. He's no longer where he was. He's moved on. And you've got to move on with him. And the job of the prophet, the Bible says, can two walk together lest they be agreed? The job of the prophet is to syncopate the steps of the nation with the steps of God. Because can I tell you something? God's not going to agree with you. You're going to have to agree with God. God's not going to align with you. You're going to have to align with God. God's not going to think your thoughts. You're going to have to think his thoughts. God's not going to take your way. You're going to have to take his way. I finish with this. Jesus meets a woman at a well. And he says, woman, I don't know why Jesus likes calling people woman, but he said, woman, I'm thirsty. Get me a drink. And the Bible says he needed to go through Samaria. Why did he go through Samaria? Because Jesus was a disruptor.
Jesus knew that if he was going to plant a church, he was going to plant it in a place that people said he wasn't allowed to put a church. Jesus wasn't content with planting churches in South Kaduna. He wanted to plant them in... You're not going to say amen to this. He said, I'm going to tread in places that the devil told me I can't tread. I'm going to do things that the devil told me I can't do because I'm a disruptor, I'm a challenger, and I'm a change agent. If Jesus were alive today, he would go to the Muslim north. He would sit down with them. He would shake hands with them. He would talk about how can we advance this kingdom? How can we work together? How can I prophesy to you and show you that the God that answers by fire, he is the real God? No, I don't want to go to the north. You know, it will mess with my spirit. What's wrong with your spirit? Greater is he that is in you than he that is in the world. You can do all things through Christ who strengthens you. So Jesus, the disruptor, Jesus, the change agent, went into a place that Jews were not allowed to go in through. He goes into Samaria and he puts his feet in a place. He said, where's that place again? The devil said we can't go. I know there's a shortcut through to Jerusalem, but I need to go there. I need to put my feet in territory that I've been told I'm not allowed to put my feet, because God is a divine troublemaker. So he went there. And he's sitting there and he says, hey, woman, give me a drink. Because just like Islam culture, Samaritan culture dictated that if you were a man, you were not allowed to speak directly to another woman. That's why they came back and they marveled that he was talking to a woman. Here, a woman said, sir, you got nothing to draw with and the well is deep. And how dare you? How dare you, a Jew, ask me, a Samaritan, for a drink? He said, woman, if you knew the gift of God, you would have asked him, and he would have given you living waters. She said, get me this drink. He said, go call your husband. She said, I have none. He says, you're right. You've been married 5 times. The person you're living with isn't your husband. He said, woman, she said, sir, I perceive you are a prophet. And Jesus said, honey, I'm so much more than a prophet. Listen, Jesus was not just a prophet. Jesus was the fulfillment of the law and the prophet. Help me with this. So he says, the woman says, our fathers taught us to worship here, but you Jews, you Christians say that in the south is the place to worship. She said, hey woman, believe me, the hour comes when no one's going to worship in the south or the north. They're going to worship in spirit and truth.

So I said, hey, Jesus, I don't understand. You're going to have to explain this one to me. How could the hour be coming and the hour be now? Either it's coming or it's now, unless it's a Nigerian. I'm coming. I'm going to leave that alone. I'm going to leave your Nigerian time alone. I'm not going to mess with that. I'm sorry. I'm going to save that for another day. How can it be coming and be now? I said, Jesus, even this one's too hard for me. Watch this. A prophet says, thus saith the Lord. A prophet says, the hour is coming. But Jesus was a prophet, and he was the fulfillment of the prophet at the same time. So Jesus would say, thus saith the Lord. I am the Lord. Oh, you didn't hear what I just told. Are you with me? Oh. So I said to him, hey, Jesus, if only you had been here sooner. And Jesus said, resurrection isn't coming. I am the resurrection and the life. The way isn't coming. I am the way. The truth isn't coming. I am the truth. The life isn't

when you understand true worship, you can make God do something it isn't yet time for him to do. You can take something that's on the way and you can intercept the traffic of what God is doing. And all you have to do is say, in Jesus' name. And something that's coming can happen tonight. Revival isn't just coming. He is revival. And when you understand that,

He's looking for true worshipers. You see, people seek God, but God seeks worshipers. When you become a true worshiper, it's not longer just you seeking God. It's now God seeking you. The eyes of the Lord running to and fro throughout the earth, seeking whose hearts are perfect towards him to show himself strong on their behalf. How many are ready for a revival now? Come on, who's ready for a revival now? Rise to your feet if you're ready for revival now. Can I tell you what revival now looks like? Revival now looks like true worship. I'm going to give you an opportunity to worship God again. I'm going to give you an opportunity. I'm going to call this worship team up here. And I'm going to give you an opportunity to worship God again. I'm going to tell you a story whilst the worship team comes out. My brother and I met this

young man. His name was Timothy. Timothy is a son of ours in the Lord, and we met him when he was about 16 years old in an underground church somewhere with about 20 Nigerian youth. And we were invited to inspire these 20 young London-hardened kids. And all of a sudden, the power of God came upon me, and I'll never forget it. I said, this power, this anointing is for somebody. And there's this kid, Timothy. We lay hands on him. The power of God comes upon him. He hits the floor. What we didn't know and what was unknown to us was this guy was an ex-homosexual. Oh, you're not hearing this. Because God is raising up disruptors. And they don't look like the convention. They may not wear suits. They may not wear snakeskin shoes. But God has anointed them for such a time as this. And all of a sudden, this kid went back to Northampton and a revival broke out. A move of God broke out in Northampton like we had never seen before. My brother and I witnessed hundreds, this is an exaggeration, of young people came to the Lord. But can I tell you what was really important to us during that time? Lapis lazuli. And I'll explain what I mean. One day, my brother called a prayer meeting in his house. I will never forget this as long as I live. Because the sapphire throne of God, the Bible says, it's a sapphire throne, and it's made of that lapis lazuli, that blue sapphire, which represents the royalty of heaven. And can I tell you, as we were praying, we hit a place called true worship. Do you know when true worship begins? True worship begins when you stop worrying what time it is. Have you ever been in the presence of God for so long you don't even know what time it is by the time you got out? Yes, that was true worship. True worship begins when people start swaying, when tears start streaming down people's face as they behold the face of God. That's true worship. Nothing else matters in that moment but them and God. And we hit this place called true worship. None of us cared. I mean, there was snot everywhere, tears everywhere, people just crying out for Jesus. And all of a sudden, this girl, I'll never forget it, her name was Kat, she jumps up and she screams. And we all look because we think, okay, maybe another deliverance is happening. So we look at Kat, and Kat is covered from head to toe, I kid you not, in blue dust from her head to her toe. It was like somebody took a ball of glitter and poured it over her head. So what did we do? We ignored it because we thought maybe it was glitter and she's just getting carried away. So we just carried on worshiping. And as we carried on worshiping, a young boy screamed. And we're like, what? He's covered in sapphire from head to toe. He just is covered. Now, we know girls wear makeup, but a little boy didn't come in with glitter on his face. And then before you know it, my brother looks at me and he starts laughing because in my hair is just covered in blue. And I start laughing because in his hair and on his face, covered in blue. Blue, it was like glitter. It was blue and then it was gold and then it was pink and it was all different kinds of colors all over his body. And then all of a sudden, everybody in the room got covered in this lapis lazuli. And we just glorified God. We were worshiping. We were praising. And, you know, somebody came to me one day, and we shared on this on television, this sign and a wonder. And somebody, we got all this hate mail. Well, where is that in the Bible? And I wrote back, well, where are you in the Bible? I'm going to leave that alone. Because when God pours out signs and wonders, what is a sign and a wonder? It is a sign that makes you wonder. And sometimes when God does a new thing, religious people go, I don't like that.
And so as we're praising, as we're celebrating, all of a sudden we leave it. We think, okay, that was a wonderful night. The next day, kids are coming to the revival to give their life to Christ because they heard about these students who go to school and their whole bodies are covered in this sapphire dust as they're studying. And the students and the teachers say, can you wipe that glitter off your face? They say, it's not glitter. There's a revival meeting that we've been a part of. And every time we shower and we go to school, this thing, just this sign and wonder just comes back on us. And then all these kids started coming to the revival meetings. And they started flooding into the place in the hundreds and in thousands. People just coming to get healed, set free, delivered. A whole gang, the biggest gang in Northampton, came to the meeting and fell on their faces and surrendered their hearts to Jesus Christ. We saw a move of God. But we also saw the church rise up to shut down the move of God. We got letters. We got phone calls. We had members of the church kidnapped. Kidnapped by pastors. They are taking our members. That's what they said. We had a one member had her head covered. She was thrown into the car and sped off. When she got to the house, it was the pastor. He said, you've been bewitched by these witch twins. And they called us demonic. Because anytime old sees new, he says, nah, this has got to be demonic. Anytime, when Jesus cast out demons, they said, no, he cast out demons with the help of demons. Because anytime new, old sees new, it doesn't get it, so it says it's demonic. Now, why am I saying this? God wants to bring revival now, but he's looking for true worshipers. So I'm going to give you 5 minutes. Come on out. If you want to make this your floor, we're not going to lay hands on anybody tonight. We're going to worship tonight. I'm going to let this worship team take us into worship to close out tonight. Are you ready? You can stay in your chair. You can come out. You can get away from somebody. Come on. I want you to get hungry. I want you to be like Mary and say, God, we don't want church without wine. We don't want a move of God that has no wine to it. So if that's you and you want to

So what the enemy meant for evil, God used it for something good. And I thought about today just because this is a kingdom invasion conference. This is an event where ordinary sons and daughters, we are coming together and we are

honoring our Father. And we even prayed that prayer. If God wanted an organization, He would ask the kingdom invasion. But I want us to start because I said to Dr. Tom, this is a 12-hour teaching, and I'm going to do it for you in about 42 minutes and 12 seconds. So I hope that you will listen fast. I'm trying to slow down a little bit because my lung capacity, I just had some infections before, but Jesus is healing me, and I'm feeling stronger and stronger when I got to Lagos and getting around family. Wow, so thank you. The immune system of the body of Christ will be so healthy that stage 4 cancer cannot live there. Just remember that every cancer cell, they are dividing. And what fear does divide, love connects. And perfect love casts out fear. So when the perfect love comes in, there's such a connection and such a unity that disease cannot live there. And twice in the last year, one of them, we had about 1,000 people. And I had a big ministry team from places like Bethel and other places that are well known in America. We were going to have words of knowledge and healing. But that evening, what was actually happening, just the love of God just came over the group of people. And then there was over 90% that needed to be healed. But after this love, a wave that hit the place, nobody needed to be healed because everybody got healed. I know that sounds strange. It's only happened twice, but I believe that's going to be the new norm. That love is going to flow in such a way that the power that comes from love, because it's the greatest power on the earth. So let me just, if I took every one of you now back to the beginning, say beginning. The Bible starts in Genesis 1:1. In the beginning, God. Say, in the beginning, God. Say that one more time. Say, in the beginning, God. It is very important for us to know that everything begins with God and it ends with God. And that's why it's important that we begin with God with everything that we do. In the beginning, God. But the word for God is the word Elohim. In the beginning, there was a Father, there was a Son, and there was a Holy Spirit. In the beginning, there is the Father, there is Jesus Christ, and there is the Holy Spirit. They have been all the way back to eternity past, before there was anything, before there was a creation, before there was a Bible, there was a family. Oh, I wish I could take all of you back again to the original family, because sometimes we have to go to the beginning to see what was the original blueprint of what God wanted. So when we pray this prayer, we know very clearly how heaven looks like so that we can recognize when it comes here on earth. If you took you back into the beginning and you met the Father, the Son, and the Holy Spirit, and they are totally one. And that's what love does. It unifies. If you read John 17, the very glory that is between the Father and the Son, the very love, that's what He wants to release to the body of Christ so it looks like heaven. So read John 17. But if I took you back into the beginning, and eventually there was another person in the beginning, and Lucifer was part as one of the archangels. In the beginning, this perfect family, they had this amazing idea eventually. Before that happened, you will see that the Father loves the Son. Say that with me. The Son loves the Spirit. The Spirit loves the Son. And the Son loves the Father. You can read it. John 17, that's what Jesus prayed. In John 17, 26, I can give you hundreds of scripture verses that is connected to eternal truth from eternity past to eternity future. This is some of those kingdom realities. The love that is between the Father, the love that is between the Son and the Spirit. I believe that if you're going to see the family in heaven, you see it all the time, that the Father points to the Son. But then you see the Son, Jesus Christ, He always points to the Father. He says, all I do is what I see my Father do. And all I say is what I hear my Father say. Every healing that Jesus did is because the Father was healing. And when people struggle that Jesus healed on the Sabbath, it's because the Father was healing on the Sabbath. When Jesus touched women
And when this woman, and I want you to know we're bleeding, is pressing in to touch Jesus, and when she is coming in there and she is just full of fear, everything else, it breaks culture, it broke every single thing. But the original plan from heaven, when she touched Jesus, and eventually Jesus says, daughter, he didn't say sinner, he didn't say you sick person. He called her daughter because that's the way the Father was seeing her. And it was not just her healing, it was also her identity that was recognized in front of everyone. And the enemy wants to steal your identity. So if we went back in the beginning, you will find this perfect love. But one of the things you would see with Jesus loves Jesus the way that the Father loved Jesus. Could I say that one more time? You find it all throughout the scriptures. You will never see Jesus say, why are you the Father and I'm the Son? I find that in church. Why are you the bishop and I'm the youth pastor? Well, I'm a better worship leader than you. I mean, that's the orphan war. But you will never see that in the family of heaven. Because honor is what love looks like. This is very important because it's going to be the very key for every issue here on earth, what I'm about to say. The Father loves the Son loved the Spirit, Spirit loved the Son loved the Father. But I want you to know, Lucifer in heaven, before creation, that is part there, Lucifer was also experiencing the perfect love of the Father. The Father loves with a perfect love. But Lucifer didn't love Lucifer the way that the Father loved Lucifer, and that led to the fall. Let me say that one more time. The very thing that led to the fall, you can read it in Ezekiel, you can read it in Isaiah, the very fall. The Father in this perfect place, how many of you believe heaven is a perfect place? There was no sin in heaven. So this is a perfect place with a perfect God and a perfect atmosphere and a perfect family. And you have these archangels that is there. And one is Lucifer, this bright and shining morning star. And there's many ways to describe him. But Lucifer, why are you God and I am just a worship leader? If I become like you, then I'm going to feel better about myself. Have you recognized that thought? And it is the root of every problem we see here on earth. It's called the orphan heart. The orphan heart began at that moment when Lucifer didn't love Lucifer the way that the Father loved Lucifer. And Lucifer was actually believing. And the question is God really good? And am I really good enough? Am I really loved? Or is he withholding something from me? So if I become like the Most High, or if I would be exalted, if I... And you read that list. If we had a time, we will look at all those scriptures there in Ezekiel and Isaiah, what happened. But to make the story short, we're going to put it together. And why is this important? Because everything, if you read the Bible from Genesis to Revelation, if you look at everything that is happening, there's two words. Say two words. Say covenant, kingdom. Say it again with me. Say covenant and kingdom. The Bible, it is like a rail track. You have to look at the whole Bible with a lens. It's like the glasses of covenant and kingdom. Covenant is all about family, while the kingdom is the mission of that family. That is to simplify it. So the covenant is all about the relationship, the alignment, and the kingdom is also connected to the assignment of that alignment. You have to see these beautiful things coming together. So let me just kind of go back. So Lucifer eventually left one third of the fallen angels. They came in an agreement with Lucifer and they left. And eventually, to make time, and the Bible doesn't share when, but the Father, Son, and Spirit, they had this brilliant idea. Let us, say let us. This is Genesis 1:27, Genesis 1:28, you can read it. Let us. Say it. Let us make man in our image. Say in our image. And pretty much what you're seeing very clearly, the Father, Son, Spirit,
the very life they have, the very love they have, the very honor they have, the very culture that is in heaven. Let's create a place among this vast universe, among this incredible universe. There's this little place called Earth. And among that Earth, let's create a little prototype of people that will actually live and love like we do. Why is this important? Because if not, you will not understand what Jesus came to restore us back to. If not, your focus is going to be that one day you're going to die and get to heaven instead of how to bring heaven to you. Are you okay? So he said, let us make man in our image. And actually what was taking place here is that it's very beautiful. And I'm very short. Normally I do verse by verse from Genesis, and I take them this 12-hour journey so they can see clearly. But I wanted just to give some of the highlights here. As you're going through, here God just creates all of these things that is beautiful. And when I travel in Nigeria, I even remember from Kaduna, 8 hours, and I travel around and I'm realizing the creation of this nation. I mean, there's so many beautiful things in the nation of Nigeria that just makes my heart happy as a Norwegian. God so loved Nigeria that he will give his only begotten son, that whosoever believe in him, they shall not perish, but they will have everlasting life. Oh, God's wonderful love, God's wonderful gift, God's wonderful plan, and God's wonderful assurance, a God that loves. And that's what this is all about. It is about a God that loves this earth, a God that loves. But listen, 6.5 days into the creation, something beautiful is about to happen. You can see the angels are watching, because now the very Elohim, the Yahweh, is coming in there. And we know that the Spirit was stirring. First of all, it was hovering over the earth. And God spoke. That's another key principle for us, because when the Spirit is hovering and God is speaking, creation is happening. And the same with sons and daughters. When the stirring of the Spirit is happening and you start to speak the Word of God, and it coming from that authority as a son and daughter, creative miracle starts to happen. You create where the Spirit is stirring and God is speaking. So there's all these things that you can trace, all the things from the beginning you can trace all throughout scriptures as just key kingdom principle and kingdom laws. But it is not love of laws of love. Let me say that one more time. This is not love of laws, but law of love, how love operates, how heaven is operating on earth. Can you say amen? Oh, I get so excited by this, because now 6.5 days of creation, and you can see God goes down into the earth, and he goes down into the dust, and he takes this dust, and he must do something with this dust. He's doing something, and actually what I believe, he's creating something. And then when he looks at it, the Hebrew word is ruach. He breathes into that very face. And that face becomes a living being. It becomes Adam. Say Adam. And I could see this dust, this face, suddenly he breathes into the nostril, into of what he has created. And then, ab. Say that with me. Ab. Abba is Aramaic, but ab is Hebrew. A-W-B. So if you click on the Hebrew word, it sounds like ab, ab, ab. Why is this important? Because I believe God breathes into the dust and Adam comes up. Papa, ab. I believe the first face that Adam ever saw was the face of a loving father. The first voice that Adam ever heard was the voice of a loving father. The first experience Adam ever had was the presence and the peace of being there with his father. Oh, I do believe the experience that he had. But Adam was experiencing the very perfect love of his father. And then the last thing, he experiencing also the pleasure. How do I know? Because the word Eden means delight or pleasure.
They were placed in the pleasure and the delight of the Father. Say, Father. Say, Baba. Oh, I was in Tanzania many years ago. And I'm trying to do this in an honorable way because I honor leaders from all different settings. This was one of my events. It was right outside Moshi by Kilimanjaro, the biggest mountain in Africa. And we were doing this event where we got all, so similar like here, churches together, Lutherans, Pentecostals, different ones together. And we had about 11,000 people. But on us, while I was going to speak, there was on the platform a lot of the top leaders of denominations or leaders of different groups. They were sitting behind in different orders of importance. And then we also had on the stage my spiritual papa. His name is Jack Taylor. He is 86 years old. And I love having a spiritual father in my life because when I wake up in the morning, I want you to know this morning when I woke up, I was looking up and I was looking at Papa God. And the next thing I do usually is text or call Papa Jack. Because both in the spiritual, I'm a son, but also in the natural, I want to live like a son. Because if I have an apostleship that goes before sonship, they're a shipwreck. My identity is not what I do. My identity is who I am. So in this meeting in Tanzania, I was trying to figure out how do we start this. And I was up and I had honor. We spent 30 minutes of honoring the different ones. And it was two things that happened during this event. But one of them I just asked, what is the word papa or dad in Swahili? And one of the kids just says, Baba. That's where I got it, like, Baba. The way he said it, I was like, I like that. So being a Norwegian, living in America, I adopted it. And since I say, Baba. So when I wake up in the morning, I speak a little Swahili. I say, Baba. And I'm looking up and I see my father's face. And by the way, this morning and every morning, he is not frowning. He's actually smiling. My view of him is all reflected how I see myself. And the way I see me is how I see you. You do not see Nigeria the way it is. You see Nigeria the way you are. And you do not realize what lenses we have on until you have seen the Father's face. Then you can see your own face. Because who he is to you is who he will be through you. Are you getting it? So I just ask the audience, I want you just to say, Papa. And I saw the audience up here, the leaders that was with us in that event, 11,000 people, Jack Taylor, 30 of my team members. I felt strange, but I want to be like a little child. And the hardest thing for me, they had used so much time showing so many video because of all the people there, somehow I was the most important because I paid for the event. I call it the golden rule, the one with the gold rule. So I realized I had to humble myself. And I couldn't operate like a lion, but I had to operate as a lamb because Jesus is the Lamb of God. He's the Lion of the tribe of Judah, but I want you to know in the book of Revelation, he is 24 times lamb and only one time lion. So don't underestimate the power of the lamb. So I just went down and I just said, Papa. I became like a child. And I know some of the leaders looked at me. Well, we thought you have written 9 books and you have these titles and you are, and they have seen me strong with a power like you have on the video. But no, I'm just like a little boy. Papa. And then suddenly this weight of God's glory came in over 11,000 people. 9,500 healings and deliverances happened all over this place. Screams came out, cancer disappeared. And we have it. And then suddenly eagles are showing up in the meetings and then whirlwinds was going up and down in the meeting. And I know what was taking place, what happened with the whole audience. By the fifth time when they just said, Papa, what they did is they came into an alignment because they addressed him as their father instead of their boss. And it is the father's good pleasure to give his sons and daughters good gift. Anyway, back to the beginning. So here you can see Adam made in his image. And in the book of Luke, in the genealogy of Jesus, it traces it all the way back to Adam as a son of God. Just read a genealogy in Luke. But here is another one. All of you ladies, wave to me. Oh, I have some good news for you ladies.
Are you okay? I do need a clock so I can be disciplined. So if somebody can give me how much time I have sometimes. But here you have what the Bible says. God put Adam asleep. Say sleep. All of you ladies, wave to me. Sometimes it is good when us men are sleeping. So God put Adam asleep. So Adam is asleep, and then God to take this rib. And what he does is he takes something out of Adam, and then he goes, and I believe with all of my heart. There's one scripture verse, you find it, and it says, God brought, say that with me, say, God brought Eve to Adam. So my question would be, if God brought Eve to Adam. Adam is resting, and here's a key principle, because when you are resting, God is working. Let me say that one more time. I know that's hard, because we would like to do something, because that's the orphan world. Because in the orphan world, you have to do. Then you will have. Then you become. But in the family, I am. And because of who I am, I already have. And because of what I have, I do. It is not what you do that makes you who you are. It is who you are that makes you do what you do. You're not human doings, you're human beings. So God, so here's my question, all of you ladies. One more wave, I have to see all these beautiful ladies of Nigeria and from other countries. I think the colorful dresses and everything else is so beautiful here in Africa. So here we have this picture. My question to all of you ladies, if God brought Eve to Adam, who do you think she saw before she saw Adam? Which voice do you think she heard before she heard the voice of Adam? Which love did she experience before she experienced the love of Adam? Which presence was she around before she was around the presence of Adam? And what pleasure did she live in before she experienced the pleasure of Adam? Can you see it? So here you have Eve, daddy's little girl. Papa, hearing his voice. Little girl seeing the father's face. Feeling the father's love. Experiencing the father's presence. And just resting in the father's pleasure. He is well pleased with his girl. Whew. Oh, daddy's little girl. Then God brought Eve to Adam. And then the Bible says that the father blessed them. Say blessed them. And this is one of the things we need, father's blessing, because father's blessing unlocks destiny in sons and daughters. The father blessed them, but he didn't bless them to do. He said, be, say be, because what you become, you will multiply. And what you can multiply, you will have dominion. Let me say it again. You teach what you know, but you reproduce who you are. You teach what you know, but you reproduce who you are. What a father blessed them, as I am, so are you. So be love, be joy, be peace, be fruitful, be full of fruit. And then what you become, you multiply it. But I want you to know, from the beginning, the father's intention was for man and woman together. Because he made them in his image, to man and woman he created us. And I'm very saddened, and I have to repent. Even the first years I came to Africa in the 90s. For 6 years, I traveled all over Africa doing big crusades, big leadership meetings. But I didn't have a view of the women in the same way I did men, because I treated women based upon the curse instead of the cross. But when I received the baptism of love, when I experienced my father's love, I repented, and I've repented to women, and publicly speaking, I washed the feet of widows and women in the front of everyone. Because that's what royalty do. They serve.
Even let me just give you one theological thing here. And I know I'm stirring up, there's different groups. But I still want to go here. It's very clearly from the beginning. This is before sin came in. This is before Satan came in. This is before there was a fall. This was before there was anything. This is what Jesus came to restore us back to, the original intention what Father God had. And we're maybe in a process towards it, and we celebrate the process, but it is important. For years, I believe that God stepped in when Eve ate from this forbidden, and Eve got Adam involved in this. I believe that here is going to be the curse. Here's the consequences, the child bearing. But look at it from a different lens. Here's actually the father that steps in, and he looks at this little girl that is covering up in shame and in guilt and in fear. And he's looking at the serpent that messed with the wrong girl. Read the same scripture verses. I just want you to get the picture, because when you come from the lenses of love instead of law, everything looks different in the Word of God. Because I used to celebrate the love of law instead of the law of love. But now Papa is stepping in. Read it. And then he's actually pointing to the serpent, and he's prophesying to the serpent, and he said, you messed with the wrong girl. And it is actually telling what she carries is actually going to do something with you. And of course, it was a picture of Jesus. But it is also going to be something that women is going to carry in the end time, that the serpent is so afraid. That's why he's going after the identity of Papa God's daughters. All of you ladies should give me an amen for that. I almost sweated saying it. So here you see the picture. And then God, as I'm saying, in the middle of this beautiful picture. And let me say one more thing connected to this. Thank you. The first voice that the serpent tried to silence was the first voice Jesus restored after his resurrection. The voice of women. I used to say women shouldn't preach to men. I told my wife that until year 2000. But then I realized actually I was reading in the scripture verses, and I realized because the gospel is the good news, and that's the resurrection life of Jesus. So when Jesus was alive, he told two women to go to apostles and give the good news that he is alive. So here you have women. He ordains the women to go to be evangelists, to preach the gospel to apostles. I mean, that's Jesus. And if there's anything in me, if I reflect any view of God that does not look like Jesus, I put a question mark. Because Jesus is perfect theology. Just a couple of more things, and we're going to land this. We know this story. Sin came in, and I don't want to focus too much on sin because I'm into glory management. I believe that we need to repent from sin and the seriousness of sin. I'm not saying that, but that's not the issue, because if you're sin conscious, that's what you're going to do. But if you're glory conscious, and Ephesians 1:4 says, even before the foundation of the world, even before creation, even before there was a fall, I knew you, and I predestined you in love. So you started out in glory. What sin made you fall short of glory. What Jesus came was to restore you back again to glory, because you are glorious. And he didn't die on the cross to make you valuable. He died on the cross because you are valuable. Let me say that one more time. Jesus didn't die on the cross to make you valuable. He died on the cross because you are valuable. Look at the price that he paid. That has all to do with the value, what he purchased. Make this story short. Sin came in. They covered up. They moved away from the Father. And we have often said, what actually happened to Adam and Eve? And my question is, what happened to the Father? What happened to the Father's heart
The Father, Son, and Spirit, they've had this incredible dream of a family. And now the family, it was not that God turned away because he couldn't handle sin. They turned away because they couldn't handle his holiness. They couldn't handle his love. Because that's what fear does. And the root system that Lucifer had, and it is insecurity and inferiority that is connected in fear. And now they are full of fear, and fear stands for false. Say false. Evidences appearing real. But they are covering up in fear, and they're covering up, and he did, and God is, Adam, where are you? It's not that God didn't know where he is. Father is looking for them, but they are covering up. They are moving away from love, like the prodigal son. The father loved him, but he moved away. He turned from the father. And the father from that moment started his mission plan, and he wanted his family back. And then in Malachi 4, say Malachi 4, verse 4 to 6, you come to the end of the Old Testament, and then there is again, through the inspiration of the Holy Spirit, suddenly you hear, before, say before, the judgment day of the Lord. One scripture says, before the terrible day of the Lord. But before the judgment of the Lord, I am sending you the spirit of Elijah. Say Elijah. I am turning the father's heart toward the children. Say children. And I'm turning the children's hearts towards the fathers. Unless I smite the earth with a curse. The last word in the Old Testament is curse. To say it in another way. The Father says before Jesus is going to come back, before there's going to be a judgment day, there's going to be a family restoration. I'm going to move the fathers and mothers back again to the children. Children's heart back again to the parents. The alignment will be back just like we had in the beginning, because Jesus came for that very purpose. He is the way. Way to where? The Father. He is the truth. Truth about what? The Father. He said, if you have seen me, you have seen what? The Father. He went up to the Father. He sent his spirit of adoption. Well, we can say, Abba, Father. And be adopted as sons and daughters of glory that get to represent him on earth as it is in heaven. And sons and daughters becomes fathers and mothers. And then after 400 years of silence, so here we are seeing that what God is saying, I don't want a curse in the land, so the way I'm going to do it, I want a blessing. But a blessing is going to come through a family. So after 400 years, Matthew 1:1, this is the genealogy of Jesus, the son of Abraham, the son of David. The son. Leaning back to Abraham, Isaac, the lamb. David, Solomon, the lion. Here you see the lamb and the lion. And each one of us, there's a lamb and there's a lion in us. And what God is expanding the hearts of a lamb so that we can step in, because if you have the identity as a lamb, you can get the authority of a lion. And many times what we do is we roar as a lion without first let him develop the lamb's heart. Some of the brokenness, some of the humility, some of the wrestling matches that comes by being with a lamb. What you saw in the video in Pakistan, 200 homes, Christian homes, burned by radicals. 80 businesses. I got a call. People are being raped. It was horrific. But then I just go to the Lamb of Jesus and weeping with Jesus, because you have authority over what you love, but you also have authority over what you weep over. And the lamb comes in and identify with a problem. But then the lion comes in and roar. Let's get the stadium and let's bring glory to Jesus. What the enemy meant for evil, let's use this for good. One meeting, we had over 30,000 healings and 300 creative miracles. One meeting. So where the thief came to kill, steal, and destroy, Jesus always came to give life and life more abundantly. John 10:10. One more scripture verse, and I'm about to land this. Is it 5 minutes left, or how much? I have 20. Wow, I could do a backflip here with a bad back.
Just take a moment and wave to me. Are you getting this? Is this getting you? I just wondered when we talk about kingdom invasion, because the tendency we have is focusing on what we need to do instead of what we need to be. The tendency is that we are going to achieve instead of receiving. The kingdom needs to be received. And freely you receive, freely you give. The kingdom is in you. But also, the kingdom is in the spirit. He says, Romans 14, 17, where he talks very clearly, the kingdom is not about eating or drinking, but righteousness, peace, and joy in the spirit. So when you are in the spirit, there's righteousness, peace, and joy that flows in the spirit. And that's how the kingdom gets manifested. But in John 14, 18, the story actually comes in. I will not leave you as an orphan. Read Jesus. I will not leave you as an orphan. I will come to you. What is the cry of Jesus? It takes you all the way back. The Father wants his family back. And he knows what the curse has done. He sees what poverty. He sees the sickness and disease. He sees the division. He sees nation broken. He sees, and I'm saying that with an honor, but I know some of the biggest churches. I was just in one of the biggest churches in Asia. Hundreds of thousands of members. But they were more run like an orphanage than family. And you had a hierarchy. And the person that was on the top was not a papa and a father, but was more a boss that had a big stick. And you could see everybody with fear controlled. And it broke my heart. Because what is happening is, as long as we are operating with an orphan heart, the curse in the land is going to be still be there. And let me ask you a question. Do you have many churches in Nigeria? Just wave to me. And I want you to know I honor the systems, the system I'm coming from. I'm just encouraging us and say there's maybe more. Can you agree with that? There is something that if you have all these different believers, if we have so many sons and daughters, and if all creation, all Nigeria, all of Lagos is actually crying out for the manifestation of the sons and daughters of God, the sons and daughters of glory. Where are the sons? Where are the daughters? If I were the devil, I would have one assignment. It doesn't matter how powerful Leif Hetland is, how big the meetings are. The Brooks is written. If I'm going back to an orphan mentality, I'm in an agreement with Lucifer, and I'm no longer inside the covenant, the oneness, the at-one-ment that I have with the Father, with the Son, and with the Holy Spirit. And when I don't have the unity there, I don't have unity with you. And then I would compete with the other speakers instead of celebrate. So I'm not coming here to do anything else than just sharing with my family. There's a kingdom invasion coming. First of all, I had one group of leaders just recently, and I travel a lot around the world. I was in Cuba the week before I was here, but I've been in 101 countries now. 101 countries and all the 50 states in America. Just a Norwegian boy from a small little community. But I get to speak to leaders and have the honor of meeting everything from presidents of nations to kings to billionaires to the poorest of the poor and walking the streets. And sometimes when I've been in too many meetings with too many powerful people, I'm going out on the streets. I was just with a group of leaders in American Colorado and powerful meeting. And if I mention the names of these speakers, you will know them. Well-known leaders all over. And then I had done a Sid Roth program for one of my latest book, and then a TBN program in California, and then all of these different things. And then I just realized on the inside that I've forgotten about being a lamb. So I was going up to Minnesota. It was another big conference with another some big names, and I was going to be there, and I honored there my friends. But I'm just talking about my heart. My heart in the middle of it. So when I got up there, I called a friend of mine and I said,
I know you have a ministry and you're feeding the homeless and the poor and the prostitutes and everything else. Could you take me when I'm getting up there? I'm coming up there and I'm starting conference tomorrow, but I'm not ready for the conference because I'm not broken over the wall that Jesus is broken. And he took me out there and we went to the Catholic Charity in Minneapolis and had 2,000 homeless people. We were feeding them hot dogs and we were making hamburgers and I kissed on them, I hugged on them. We ministered to the prostitutes, we ministered to the broken until I was broken. And then I could come to the church conference at this large Lutheran setting and I could say, there's a God that loves this world so much. I didn't come to point a finger at them. I pointed a finger at me. The same, it's not just in Pakistan, it was in Indonesia. Again, you will know it's some of the largest events, largest conferences, and I have a blessing. And again, it was the same thing. And then I felt the Holy Spirit. What about, this has the largest Muslim population. I've been in this incredible conference with all the names and all the speakers. They even flew us with a private jet to a private resort afterward with who is whom. It was just phenomenal. I loved it. I'm very grateful. But then I realized, so I went to the prison in Indonesia. And then after that, I went to an Islamic university, 650 Islamic young people. And then I said, how can I get favor? And we brought in the top 40 Muslim leaders of Indonesia. And I know one of the streams is behind probably 80% of all persecution in Indonesia. Because the Lord says, it's easy for you to love the victims, but how do you love the victimizers? Because Jesus loves his enemy. And it was not before I was broken over that. Then my tears came in and my tears started to produce rain and favor with God and favor with man came in. An open door invitation to going into universities all over. I was just a Sharia law in Lahore, Pakistan as a lecturer and professor. My topic was the law of love. During Juma prayer at Bachai Mosque, the King's Mosque, this is the mosque where presidents and kings and leaders, they go on a regular basis. Even from Saudi Arabia, some of the top clergy will never be able to speak there. This is probably the most, what it used to be the most famous mosque, but outside now Mecca and Medina, it will probably be one of the most famous mosques in the world. It's phenomenal. Up to 130,000 people can come for prayer. And I've seen presidents and kings and leaders from around the world because the government, if you visited the government of Pakistan, you need to visit a king's mosque, the Bachai Mosque in Lahore. And during Juma prayer, suddenly was invited to come in. And he said, we would like you to share. So here I am, a Christian, during Juma prayer, during Friday. Releasing. How is that possible? Love without a hook. Love without an agenda. Because perfect love cast out, because God is love, 1 John 4:16. And then he says, not what I do, God is love. I know God does love, but God is love. And he says, as I am, so are you in this world. 1 John 4:17. And to make the whole thing, what Jesus did on the cross when he became an orphan, when he actually died and was buried and was resurrected, and he came to the disciples, these ordinary people, to become extraordinary. And then he raised them up to become sons and daughters. And they, again, eventually, we know they started to change the world. And by Acts 19:10, it says that everyone in Asia had heard the gospel. How do you get the small little group to eventually all, everyone in Asia, and a verse afterwards also to the creative miracle of handkerchief of Paul? Paul, who was the first terrorist in the New Testament. He was behind the killing of Stephens. But here is the key. When Jesus is looking at Paul, he doesn't see a terrorist. He doesn't see that. He sees the Apostle Paul. Because Jesus, he doesn't treat people based upon their history, but their destiny.
So here, I know I have to land this beautiful little 12-hour session that you got in 1 hour. But it is just to give you a framework, what I normally would do, take you into the future so you can see how glorious it is. I've never been more excited to be alive. And the book of Revelation, it is not, this is the revelation of Antichrist. It's not. The Bible says, this is the revelation of Jesus Christ. And then it just starts to unfold, and it is so glorious. And there they're going to be represented from every nation, every tongue, and every tribe. And the only pain that I feel about Nigeria, I do believe that God wants a prototype with Nigeria so that people can start to see what would it look like when systemic poverty is gone. What would it look like because there is no longer corruption? What would it look like when you're coming into this nation? There is such a unity that is taking place. When this revival is affecting every aspect of life? I'm not saying you will not have poor people, but in the earlier church in the book of Acts, they met all the needs. What would this look like? And I'm just starting to dream with God. That's the kingdom invasion. That's what happens when heaven invades earth, because in heaven, there is no poverty. In heaven, there is no divorce. In heaven, there is no cancer. Let's stand to our feet. I know we have to. I got this afternoon session too. Can you just wave to me? Are you okay? Are you seeing it? I'm coming to Nigeria as a son. I'm coming to Nigeria to serve. I'm coming to this nation because I know there is fathers and mothers in this nation. I want to come in and serve. I'm coming into this nation because I do believe that God is going to restore the generations in Nigeria where the fathers and mothers honors the sons and daughters. And the fathers and mothers will point to the sons and daughters, and the sons and daughters will point to the fathers and mothers. And this very culture of heaven will be restored on earth. And coming to Nigeria to see where I was just sitting between one of the top Shia Muslim and Sunni Muslim, they will never have anything to do with each other. I was there in Northern Ireland between the Catholics and Protestants that wouldn't see each other. I was there with the Kosovo, when the Serbs and the Kosovo Albanian Muslims, they wouldn't see each other. I'm living in Atlanta where there's still and has been black and white situation. And I went to the King's family and we visited and Alvira King took us behind the scenes. But I'm living in the city. My son-in-law is an African-American. We lived in Alabama where that was not very popular word. My daughter married an African-American, but I'm living an example for this ministry of reconciliation where God is going to restore the father's hearts towards the children. And he's going to bring such a unity that is going to create such an atmosphere that heaven can be entrusted on earth. And it will only be entrusted through family. And to do that, that spirit of sonship and daughtership needs to be restored. So with 800 leaders in Asia, when these apostles and bishops and leaders that I love and honor, they says, it was me and a friend named Dr. Lance Wallner. We would take a talk about the seven mountains, but we came in and when my session was there, I said, I cannot teach you how to be apostles and leaders and all of this, but I can teach you how to be sons. Because I know if you have sonship, you can have apostleship, leadership, relationship, and all other ships. But if you don't have sonship before any other ship, you will have shipwrecks. Let's hold out our hands. Just take a few moments and just rest in the Father's love. He's looking at you right now. I know there's a cry in each one of us. Sometimes we are tired. Jesus is praying right now for us in this meeting. And he said, Father,
I have declared your name among them. I have declared the name of the Father among them. And I'm going to continue to talk about you, Papa. I'm going to continue. But I am praying for everyone in this room right now that the very love, Father, that you have towards me, the perfect love that I've experienced from eternity past, the way, Father, that you loved me, there was no control, there was no fear, there was nothing, this perfect love. But also the love, Father, that you have, that when you said, hey, son, are you willing to go? And the son loves the father so much. The father has dreams, but sons have vision. The old dream dreams and the young have vision. Papa, God had a dream, but the son had a vision. And he left heaven and he came down with one assignment so that we can be restored back again to the father as beloved sons and daughters. So, Father, even at this very moment, that cry that is on the inside of many of us in this room, all those beautiful princesses and daughters, you are beautiful. And even at this moment, I just release over all of you ladies that you can look into Papa God's face and he is not angry. And he's looking at his girls like I look at my three daughters. That's my daughter. That's my girl. There's no inferiority. Father, even at this very moment, that love the Father has towards the Son and Son has towards the Father, let that love be in you. And then Jesus says, and I in you. Put your hand on your heart and say, Papa. Say, Papa, I want to see your face. I want to hear your voice. I want to feel your love. I want to experience in your presence. And I want to just abide in your pleasure. I am your. I'm your beloved. I'm your beloved son or daughter. You, Papa, love me. You like me. You delight in me. And I am your happy thought. You are for me, not against me. In Jesus' name. And all God's people said, thank you so much.

0: Hello children, and welcome to Kids Hangout on Lapis LM Radio, where we share God's big story on several topics from the Bible. My name is Areja Adegoke, but you can call me Auntie Reggie. And today we're going to talk about one of the most famous stories from the Bible, the story of Adam and Eve. Are you ready to learn about the first man and woman on earth?
1: Yes!
0: Well, I'm eager to share with you as well, but first, let's start with a prayer. Dear God, we come before you today with grateful hearts, thankful for the opportunity to share your big story with the children listening to Kids Hangout. We ask that you open their hearts and minds to hear and receive the message that you have for them. We pray that as we share your words today, your Holy Spirit

0: Spirit will guide our words and help us to communicate your truth in a way that is clear and understandable for children. May your love and grace shine through our words, and may it touch the hearts of every child listening. We ask that you bless this time we have together, and that it may be a time of joy, learning, and inspiration. May every child who hears your words today be filled with a sense of wonder and awe at the amazing story of your love and redemption. We pray for your presence to be with us throughout this time and always. May we continue to grow in our knowledge and love for you. And may we reflect your light and love to those around us. Amen. In Jesus' mighty name, we pray.
1: Amen.
0: Amen. Great. So let's start at the beginning. According to the Bible, God created Adam from the dust of the ground and breathed life into him. He was the first human being on earth. Children, remember that before God created man and put him in the Garden of Eden, he had provided everything that man would need. However, at that time, Adam lived alone, and God realized that he needed a companion. So God provided a companion for Adam by creating Eve from one of Adam's ribs. Isn't that wonderful?
1: Yes.
0: God is the perfect provider. Now, children, let's pause for a moment to think about it. Our God is a perfect provider. Do you know what it means to be a provider?
2: Yeah.
1: No.
0: Okay, let's hear from the children. Who knows what it means to be a provider? Adunola, I see your hand is up.
3: A provider is someone that gives and makes things available so people can have and use them.
0: Okay, fantastic. Angela.
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0: That's perfectly correct, both of you. 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
1: What especially is available?
0: Available means that it is, he makes it ready for you to use. 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So that means it is available. So a provider is someone that makes something available, especially a breadwinner who earns money to support their family. Parents try hard to be good providers for you. What are some of the things that your parents do for you? Can anyone? Yes, please, my darling, Tommy Singh girl.
5: They provide things for us.
0: Can you give an example of what they provide for you?
5: Clothes, shoes, and other things.
0: Fantastic. So your parents provide clothes, they provide shoes. Oh my God, I see so many hands. Let me try Tommy Singh boy.
6: They provide food for us.
0: They provide food as well. Fantastic. Can we give ourselves a round of applause? Okay. All your hands are up, I know. We will take more questions later. One thing we know is our parents provide for us. Virtually everything that we have are provided by our parents, at least at this age. Have you ever been dissatisfied with your parents' provision? Or have you ever doubted their ability to provide for you?
1: Not doubted.
0: Doubted means that you do not believe that your parents can provide for you. I don't see any hands up, so I take it. You believe that is excellent. I take it that we all believe our parents can provide for us, and that is a wonderful, wonderful thing. How about with God? Do you doubt God's ability to provide for you?
1: Yeah.
3: No.
1: No.
7: No.
1: No.
3: No.
0: Okay, I would like to hear Tammy Lauren. Do you doubt God's ability to provide for you?
8: No.
0: No. Excellent. Doubting God's ability to provide or care for you can cause big problems. Now listen for what happened to Adam and Eve when they doubted God's provision for them. We will read today's text from the book of Genesis chapter 2, verses 8 to 9. We'll skip some verses to read from verse 15 to 25. And thereafter, we'll proceed to read Genesis chapter 3 from verses 1 to 24. And I would like someone to read for us if someone is there already. I see Tobiloba is there. So Tobiloba, can you read this for us, please? Thank you.
2: Thank you, Auntie Reggie. Then the Lord planted a garden in Eden in the east, and there he put the man he had formed. He made all kinds of beautiful trees grow there and produce good fruit. In the middle of the garden stood the tree that gives life and the tree that gives knowledge of what is good and what is bad. A stream flowed in Eden and watered the garden. Then the Lord God placed the man in the garden of Eden to cultivate it and guard it. He told him, "You may eat the fruit of any tree in the garden, except the tree that gives knowledge of what is good and what is bad."
5: What is knowledge?
0: Knowledge is when you get to know and to understand something. So, what is my name? My name is Auntie Reggie. What is my name?
5: Auntie Reggie.
0: Auntie Reggie. So, do you know my name? Yes. Now you have knowledge of my name. Thank you. Tobiloba, you can go on reading.
2: You must not eat the fruit of that tree. If you do, you will die the same day. Then the Lord God said, "It is not good for the man to live alone. I will make a suitable companion to help him." So he took some soil from the ground and formed all the animals and all the birds. Then he brought them to man to see what he would name them. And that is how they all got their names. Then the Lord made the man fall in a deep sleep. And while he was sleeping, he took out one of the man's ribs and closed up the flesh. He formed the woman out of the rib and brought her to him. The man said, "Here is one of my own kind, bone taken from my bone and flesh from my flesh. Woman is her name because she was taken out of man." That is why a man leaves his father and mother and is united with his wife, and they become one. The man and the woman were both naked, but they were not embarrassed. Now the snake was the most cunning animal that the Lord God had made. The snake asked the woman, "Did God really tell you not to eat fruit from any tree in the garden?" And the woman answered, "Well, except the tree in the middle of it. God told us not to eat the fruit of that tree or even touch it. If we do, we will die." The snake replied, "That's not true. You will not die. God said that because he knows that when you eat it, you will be like God and know what is good and what is bad." The woman saw how beautiful the tree was and how good its fruit would be to eat. So she took some of the fruit and ate it. Then she gave some to her husband and he also ate it. As soon as they had eaten it, they realized that they were naked. So they sewed fig leaves together and covered themselves. That evening, they heard the Lord God walking in the garden. And they hid from him among the trees. But the Lord God called out to man, "Where are you? I heard you in the garden. I was afraid and hid from you because I was naked." And God asked, "Did you eat the fruit that I told you not to eat?" The man answered, "The woman you put here with me gave me the fruit and I ate it." The Lord God asked the woman, "Why did you do this?" She replied, "The snake tricked me into eating it." Then the Lord God said to the snake, "You will be punished for this. From now on, you will crawl on your belly, and you have to eat dust as long as you live." And God said to the woman, "I will increase your trouble in pregnancy and pain in giving birth." God also said to the man, "You listened to your wife and ate the fruit which I told you not to eat. Because of what you have done, you will have to work hard and sweat to make the soil produce anything until you go back to the soil from which you were formed. You were made from soil and you will become soil again." Adam named his wife Eve because she was the mother of all human beings. And the Lord God made clothes out of animal skins for Adam and his wife, and he clothed them. Then the Lord God said, "Now these human beings have become like one of us and have knowledge of what is good and what is bad. They must not be allowed to take fruit from the tree that gives life, eat it, and live forever." So the Lord God sent them out of the Garden of Eden. Then at the east side of the garden, he put living creatures and a flaming sword which turned in all directions. This was to keep anyone from coming near the tree that gives life.
0: Great job! Tomiloba, you read this long Bible passage beautifully. Your voice was clear and confident, and you have shared the message of the Bible in a way that was engaging and inspiring. Keep up the good work, and God bless you. Kids Hangout is taking a short break, but don't worry. We'll be back soon with more exciting Bible stories just for you. So stay tuned and don't go away. We'll be right back before you know.

0: Welcome back, Kids Hangout Superstars. We missed you all during our short break, and we hope you had a fantastic time during the break. So children, in summary, God put Adam and Eve in what Garden of Eden and told them they could eat from any tree in the garden except the tree of knowledge of good and evil. But one day, a crafty serpent convinced Eve to eat from that forbidden tree, and she convinced Adam to eat too. As a result of their disobedience, they were banished from the Garden of Eden and had to go work hard to survive. But even though they made a mistake, God still loved them and provided for them. So children, we'll be taking a question and answer session just to test if you have been following the story so far. Are we ready for the questions?
1: Yes.
0: Okay. So our first question will go like this. Did God provide a tree that was for good, that was good for food in the garden? Okay, let me take Anjola.
2: Yes.
0: Yes, he did. Fantastic. What did God tell Adam to do in the garden? What did God tell Adam to do? Tommy Singer.
3: God told Adam to not eat the tree that was not for good.
0: Okay, that was one of the things that God said. Can somebody else tell me what else God told them to do in the garden? Okay, that will be Adonola.
4: To tend and to care for it.
0: He told them to tend and to care for it. Fantastic. I'll ask another question. What tree did God tell Adam not to eat from? Now I see many hands up. I will be calling on Darasimi.
5: The tree of good and evil.
0: He asked them not to eat from the tree of the knowledge of good and evil. Well done, well done, well done. Another question. Why did God create Eve for Adam? More hands, more hands, more hands. Tammy Lore.
6: Because
0: Adam was lonely. That's a fantastic answer. Thank you so much, Tammy Lore. Next question. What was Adam doing when God took the rib from him to create woman? Let's see the hands. Tammy Lore boy.
6: He was in a deep sleep.
0: He was in a deep sleep. That's exactly what he was doing when God took the rib from him. Thank you so much. And I'll ask one last question. And hopefully you all will have your hands up. What did Adam and Eve sew to cover their nakedness? I see hands. And this time I'll be asking Toby Loba.
7: Fig leaves.
0: They sewed fig leaves. You all have done wonderfully, and I would like you to give yourself a round of applause. So what can we learn from this story? I'm done with the questions. Thank you. Well, we can learn that about the consequences of disobedience and the importance of following rules. We can also learn about God's love and provision, even when we make mistakes. You all realize that Adam and Eve made mistakes, right?
1: Yes.
0: But God still provided for them because he is our great provider. God is our perfect provider, always providing just what we need. We all need to believe he will never leave us. It's so wonderful to know that God is our source for everything we need, and he cares about everything we care about. There's no need so small that he doesn't know about it, and nothing too big that he can't provide for us. So kids, that's all we have time for today. 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Ciao, ciao. Say bye-bye, everyone.
1: Bye.

will live in your hearts because of your faith. I pray that your life will be strong in love and be built on love. And I pray that you and all God's holy people

Welcome back from your break. I hope you stretched your legs, had some coffee, some biscuits, some nuts. So I hope we are all ready to go. In this session, I will take us through a prayer model that we have adopted in the Lapis Lazuli ministry. In the last session, we talked a lot about contending for healing, and contending will require prayers. And it's nice to have a model that you can use for the healing prayer. And what we've adopted is a five-step prayer model from Global Awakening. I'll start by saying that there are various models that are out there that can be used for prayer. And this is just one model. We don't put any other model down over the other because our Father God generally answers our prayers. At Lapis Lazuli Ministries, we also continue to see fruits and the Lord at work when we use this model. We have worked very closely with this stream over the years, and we find that this model is all-embracing. In other words, it allows and shows us that everyone can pray because we all have the same Holy Spirit in us. It takes away pressure from performance and encourages teamwork. It's about high expectations and placing our faith in Jesus' love and desire. It involves short prayer.

0: Yes. And we should always remember that Jesus has purchased our healing, and this we appropriate. It is carried out from a real place of intimacy with the Godhead and partnering with the Holy Spirit, working in what He's leading us to do. An interesting part is that it monitors the progress of the healing with the individual as we pray along. It creates such enthusiasm to see healing and breakthrough, which we all want to see. But most importantly, there are examples in the Bible of using these steps that are in this model in Jesus' healing. I'll name the steps and then take us through the five steps, one by one. The first step is the interview. Please just say it, the interview. The second set is prayer selection. I repeat, prayer selection. The third is prayer ministry, which is essentially praying for effect. The fourth is stop and re-interview. And lastly, we have post-prayer suggestions. I'll start with the first one, the interview. You know, at times we pray in pairs, and we always suggest that one person takes the lead. We invite the Holy Spirit to come quietly, and then we briefly interview the person who has come to request prayer. In Mark 9, when a man brought his son, who was possessed by the Spirit, to Jesus and his disciples, in verse 21, Jesus asked the boy's father, "How long has he been like this?" The father replied, "From childhood," he answered. "It has often thrown him into fire or water to kill him. But if you can do anything, take pity on us and help us." So that was like Jesus interviewing the father about what was wrong with the boy and the father answering, and even going into some more details about what that ailment does to the boy. In carrying out this interview, we always advise that we should be attentive and gentle, and we should give the person who's come for prayer full attention and welcome the person with a smile. You know, the person coming for prayer is already overwhelmed and probably nervous about whatever ailment that he or she has. So, the best you can do to that person in this circumstance is to welcome the person and make him or her feel very welcome. The purpose of the interview is to sort of determine the root cause of the sickness. And we ask some probing questions without going into lengthy details. Questions like, "What is your name? How can I pray for you? How long have you had this condition? Do you have doctor's diagnosis? Do you know the cause or the roots?" And what we like best about this model, we ask for a measure of pain, of the pain level, on a scale of 0 to 10. 0 means no pain at all. 10 means excruciating pain, maximum pain. And the person will tell us that, "Okay, I have this pain, is at level 9." So we hold that. Now, when we are talking about root causes of some of this disease or sickness, root causes may be affliction spirits, sickness of the soul, It could be natural, such as an accident or a cut or other injury. It could be due to unforgiveness. We've just gone through a session on forgiveness. And then the condition may actually be partly or totally caused by emotional stress. It could be the person had headaches because he has lost the job. The person perhaps has back pain. The cause might be spiritual at all as well. Perhaps the person has had nightmares, since an occultic experience. And it might be the effect of a curse of some kind. So that interview enables us to know how to pray for the person. So that's the first step, that's interview. The second step is prayer selection. The ultimate goal is to pray for effect. And don't forget that we are always led by the Holy Spirit. So there are two types of prayers that we can have. One can be a petition prayer, and the second, a command prayer. A petition is like a request to Father God, Jesus, or Holy Spirit to heal. An example of what you say is that, Father, in the name of Jesus, I ask you to. That's petitioning. In John 14, 14, Jesus has told us that you may ask me for anything in my name and I will do it. So petitioning is asking, and Jesus has given us the assurance that he will do it. In Acts 3, 6 to 7, if you recollect, the lame man that was at the temple gates, called Beautiful, that Peter met. And Peter said that silver or gold I do not have, but what I do have, I give you. In the name of Jesus Christ of Nazareth, walk. So that's petition as well. Now, command is a bit different. Command prayer is addressed to a condition of the body or a part of the body or a troubling spirit, such as spirit of pain, affliction, or any other. A command prayer is very appropriate as an initial step, unless, of course, you are led otherwise by the Holy Spirit. Don't forget that we do all this in partnership with the Holy Spirit. You'll be hearing about word of knowledge. I mentioned the word of knowledge earlier in the previous session about a word of knowledge that I got that gave me healing. When there has been a word of knowledge for healing, or some indication that God wants to heal the person at this time, then you just use the command prayer. When casting out an afflicting spirit or any other spirit, or when a curse or vow is broken, and of course, I mentioned it before, when you are led by the Spirit. I'll give you an example of command prayer. In the example I gave in Mark 9, the man that brought his son that was possessed by the Spirit, what did Jesus do? Jesus rebuked the impure spirit. You deaf and mute spirit, he said, I command you, come out of him and never enter him again. So that is a command that Jesus was given to cast out that deaf and mute spirit. So that's the second step, the prayer selection. I move on to the third step, the prayer ministry, or like I said, praying for effect. At this point, you want to pray according to the prayer selection in the previous step. Remember, it's always nice to have the help of the Holy Spirit. So you audibly ask the Holy Spirit to come. You pray with your eyes open. It is very, very important, because I know a lot of us, when we are praying, we are used to putting our hands together and closing our eyes, but not this time. When you are praying and using this model, you have permission to have your eyes open, because you want to see evidence of what is happening to the person you are praying for. The person may feel some tingling, some heat, or other manifestation, and you want to notice it. You don't want the devil to be doing something and you have your eyes closed. You want to see everything that is happening. And it is very important to ask the person not to pray, because at times, when somebody comes for prayer, the person is already even praying for his or herself. I'm basically praying as you are praying. So please just ask the person just to come and receive and focus on what is happening in their body rather than praying alongside you. You tell them there's so many times they have opportunities to pray, but for this particular time that they've come for prayer from you, let them just stay and receive. But ask them to interrupt you if you feel anything. If they feel heat, electricity, trembling, just tell them to let you know. Because that is very, very important. Always pray or command in the name of Jesus. Because you heard the Peter's example, it was in the name of Jesus Christ of Nazareth. You can never overuse the name of Jesus. We all know that there is power in his name. And since we are doing this in partnership with Jesus, with the Lord, with the Holy Spirit, you can call their name as many times as possible. Be prepared that the person you are praying for may fall to the ground. So what we usually do, of course, and a lot of churches and a lot of people do, is to have what we call catchers. Catchers will simply just stay behind the person with a light hand just behind the person's back. So the person is assured that if he or she falls, there's somebody to enable them to fall gently and they won't be wounded. We don't want a situation where somebody comes for prayer for a particular ailment and then falling to the ground, then the person requires additional prayer for falling and wounding themselves. Ensure that the person you are praying for, the clothing allows modesty. If it's a lady, we usually have cover clothes that we use to cover them. But it's important that you stay with the person and continue to pray for the person, even if the person has fallen down, for as long as you feel the Spirit is continuing to minister to them. Now, I know there might be questions later that, oh, if it's just a short prayer and a short time that you have, can you do all this? Yes, you can practice this model for 2 minutes, for 2 seconds, or for a long time. But the important thing is that the models, you can quickly go through them and focus on the ones that are key to any particular circumstance or situation that you have. Remember, the person who has fallen to the ground or is in the spirit can hear everything that you are saying. So you can suggest to them, even if you are leaving the person, to keep on receiving while probably you go and pray for somebody else. Most importantly, keep prayers of command short. It's not your length of prayer that heals the person. It is the partnership with the Lord, the Jesus, and Holy Spirit that has the power to heal. So it's not how long or how loudly you have prayed that will affect the healing. And remember, a short prayer that Peter said in that example I gave previously, in the name of Jesus Christ of Nazareth, walk. That is the kind of prayer that you need to pray. Now, if you are ministering to somebody with multiple issues, it's important that you don't jump from one ailment to another. Finish praying for one condition before starting to pray for another. Unless, of course, the caveat is always unless the Holy Spirit directs you differently. Very importantly, sometimes a person might be under medication. diabetes, asthma, arthritis, heart disease, etc. And there might be some belief that they have been healed when you pray for them. And thus, they might want to discontinue their medication. It is very important for you to instruct them to continue their medication and return to their doctors to get proof of their healing. If you, even in the Bible, when Jesus healed the lepers, what did Jesus tell them? Go to your priest and show yourself. Because the understanding is that in those days, if you're a leper, you can't even come into town unless the priest certifies you that you are healed. So please, it is important for people to go back and check themselves. There might be some ailments that probably you can know immediately. If you have a headache and they pray and the headache disappears, then you know yourself that the headache has gone. But for somebody who's on medication, it might not be that obvious. You may want to tell the person that you might pray silently at times. And as long as you have your hand on them, even if you are not praying loud, they'll know that you are still there and you are praying silently for them. Of course, praying silently might mean tuning in to the Holy Spirit as well, who may give you additional guidance towards the prayer that you're praying. Very importantly, be thankful for whatever the Lord is doing. Anything in the kingdom that you thank God for increases. And then you can continue to pray in the manner that led to the particular progress for that healing. Use your normal voice. Don't go and start using some additional kind of voice because you are praying for healing. Like, oh God. No, just keep to your normal voice. That is all that is required. You don't have to pray aloud in tongues because that might not increase effectiveness of the healing prayer. Most importantly, don't preach. Don't give advice. Don't prophesy dates like, you are praying for somebody, I prophesy that by March next year, you are going to go to Canada. Or by April the following year, you are going to get married. No. Your job is to listen to the Holy Spirit and be a vessel of healing and deliverance to the person who has come for prayer. Do everything in love. We were so full in about love in the last session we had. We learned about love and we learned about power. So do everything in love. If the time of prayer is done in love, even if the person is not healed, they can live encouraged, they can be loved, and they can be full of hope and ready to either go to another person for prayer or come back even to you for more prayer. Please stop praying if the person is completely healed, because the person has been healed and there's nothing more for you to do. The Holy Spirit has done his own work. If the person wants you to stop and the person is feeling uncomfortable, that is a time to stop. Of course, we are working with the Holy Spirit. If the Holy Spirit tells you to stop, you stop as well. And if you keep on praying and you are not gaining grounds, you can stop and direct the person to get additional prayers. So I've explained this prayer ministry and praying for effects because it is very, very important. It's an important step and is a very important step in the five-step healing prayer model. I'll go to the fourth step, which is stop and re-interview. You remember that in the first step, we ask for a measure of pain or the level of pain from 0 to 10. Now, at this time, after you've prayed, you can now ask for a measure of pain after you've done some prayers from the person you are praying for. And you can still ask 0 to 10. So if the person said, under step 1, that the pain level was 9. And you now say, check if the pain is increasing or the healing process has started. And you will know this if the person says, oh, the prayer level is now 6. Then you know that something is working. And don't forget what we said. Be thankful for what the Lord is doing, because when you are thankful, that God will increase. As you are concluding your prayer healing session with the person who has come for prayer, it is important to debrief either with the person that you are praying in partnership with, or if you are praying in a group with a group of people, or there's a person that's leading the healing ministry. You pray together, pray for cleansing from any spiritual darkness or anything to stick on you. You brush yourselves off of anything sticking on you. Pray to be filled again with the Holy Spirit. And in Matthew 11:28, I read, it says, come to me, all you who are weary and burdened, and I will give you rest. You don't want to be burdened after the prayer in any way or manner. So you want to leave the whole thing and be at rest with our Lord Jesus Christ. I'll repeat the 5 steps again for clarity. The first step is the interview. The second step is the prayer selection. The third step is the prayer ministry, or praying for effect. The fourth step is stop and re-interview. And the final step is post-prayer suggestions. Thank you so much for your attention.
1: Good day again. I hope you're having a great time. We are having a good time over here. I hope you had a good time this morning, that the Holy Spirit was good to you. We know some people are feeling lighter because lots of stuff that's been in there was taken out. So we really bless God for what He's doing. So now we're good to go deeper into healing. And we're going to be talking today about word of knowledge. Now, I'd like to teach on how to minister words of knowledge today. This is exciting because today, Father God is going to activate a lot of us in words of knowledge. We're going to be concentrating on words of knowledge for healing. Now, I'm going to explain by giving some form of definition to what it is, because some haven't seen it in the Bible, what is word of knowledge. Then I'll provide some background and explain how God gives it to us and how we can use it and cause it to build faith in our churches or in settings similar to that. And then we'll have the real fun bit, which is activating us in that. Now, a word of knowledge is a supernatural revelation of information that is received through the Holy Spirit. A word of knowledge is a supernatural revelation that is received through the Holy Spirit giving information. Now, let me start by reading in the Bible, 1 Corinthians 12, and I'll read verses 1. I'll read verse 7 to 8. Now, concerning spiritual gifts, brethren, I do not want you to be ignorant. I'm going down to 7. But the manifestation of the Spirit is given to each one for the profit of all. For to one is given the word of wisdom through the Spirit, to another the word of knowledge through the same Spirit. I'll just stop there. So what are we saying? We're talking about the gifts, the Holy Spirit giving gifts. And these gifts are for the common good. Now let's just go to second chapter of 1 Corinthians, same book, and see if we can tie that in. So I'm reading verse 12 and 13. Now we have received not the spirit of the world, but the spirit which is from God, that we might know the things that have been freely given to us. These things we also speak, not in words which man's wisdom teaches, but with the which the Holy Spirit teaches, comparing spiritual things with spiritual. We'll just stop there. So, putting these two together, we see that after Jesus' resurrection, Father God sent gifts through the Holy Spirit. And Paul says that the manifestation of these gifts was for the common good, for everybody. And so when we don't use it, the body is affected. So, words of knowledge is a knowledge that is received apart from natural analysis or human means. We are focusing on words of knowledge for healing, like we said. It is one of the revelatory gifts, like prophecy. However, it's different in the sense that word of knowledge is used really to create faith or increase faith, while prophecy is used to encourage, is used to edify, is used to build up. Now, sometimes a word of knowledge may be for more than one person or for one person. A word of knowledge builds faith both on the side of the recipient and also on the side of the person giving the word of knowledge. Now, let's give this whole thing a bit of context or background, we could say. If we look at the story of blind Bartimaeus in Mark 10, 46 to 52, I'll just read that, and I think that will help us understand this a little bit. So I'm reading Mark chapter 10, verse 46. I'll read to 52. Jesus heals blind Bartimaeus. Now they came to Jericho. As he went out of Jericho with his disciples and a great multitude, blind Bartimaeus, the son of Timaeus, sat by the road begging. And when he heard that it was Jesus of Nazareth, he began to cry out and said, "Jesus, son of David, have mercy on me." Then many warned him to be quiet, but he cried out all the more, "Son of David, have mercy on me." So Jesus stood still and commanded him to be called. Then they called the blind man, saying to him, "Be of good cheer, rise up, he's calling you." And throwing aside his garment, he rose and came to Jesus. So Jesus answered and said to him, "What do you want me to do for you?" The blind man said to him, "Rabboni, that I might receive my sight." Then Jesus said to him, "Go your way. Your faith has made you well." And immediately he received his sight and followed Jesus on the way. Now, in this story, we find that blind Bartimaeus' identity is so wrapped up in his disability, such that he's called blind Bartimaeus. He wasn't put off by those around who told him to keep quiet, who had no faith for what he was standing strong in faith for. His shouting and his crying attracted Jesus. "Son of David, have mercy on me." It must have been faith-filled and hungry for his healing. Then Jesus stopped and commanded him to be brought. And so they came and told him, "Be of good cheer. Rise up, he's calling you." And so throwing aside his cloak, he rose and came to Jesus. Now, this is interesting because this garment, some Bible passages say garment, some say cloak. This cloak was what gave him permission to beg at that point, at that junction there. So here he was throwing it off, showing that he knew he was never going to need it again, that he would be healed. And so Jesus' call to him was what ignited the faith with which he ran to Jesus with great expectation for his healing. This is like what the word of knowledge does. It causes you to know, the master is calling me. I'm going to get my healing. So when we're at a meeting or a church or at home or we're in viewing centers or wherever we are, and the Holy Spirit points out some need of one or more persons in our midst, it's an indication that Jesus wants to heal that condition at the time that the word is given. I must point out here that healing may not only be limited to those people. And so always have prayers for people who do not receive a word of knowledge as well. So generally, what does a word of knowledge do? It helps to provide faith in the individual for God, what God wants to do. It helps us to know what God wants to do during a healing meeting. Now, the next question could be, how does God give a word of knowledge for healing? Now, Father God gives his revelation in various ways, you know, and for diverse purposes. Some common ways include, you could feel it, you could see it, you could read it, you could think it, you could say it, you could dream it, you could experience it. I'll just take them one at a time and explain about them in a bit more detail. Now, when I say you could feel it, you may have a sudden sharp pain in some part of your body. Or you could have a throbbing sensation in some part of your body. And you know that you didn't wake up with this. You know that this pain has come on suddenly. You know that it's not my pain. You could also suddenly have some anxiety or fear. Let's say, in a church setting or in a viewing center setting or somewhere or in your office or wherever. And so you want to be aware of what is yours. What I mean by this is, if you had toothache yesterday and you have toothache, that's not a word of knowledge because you know that's your pain. However, if you have pain on your neck in the afternoon, you know, oh, that this wasn't my pain. So what's going on here? So you can look around and see and ask, if the Lord doesn't show you exactly who it is, does somebody have pain in the neck, or does somebody have pain in the arm or something? So you know that there's the part of your body tells you where the pain the person has is. You could see it. You could get a mental picture in your mind of a body part. For example, you could have a mental picture of a knee, and then you see somebody coming in with a strap on their knee or something, and so you'd say to the person, when did that happen? Would you like me to lay hands? You could see somebody in a mental picture of somebody with their head, a bandage on their head, or maybe a patch on the eye or something. And so you mentally see these pictures, and so you sort of are ready for when that person shows up around you or where you are, and you know this is a word of knowledge. God wants to heal this person. You could read it in the sense that you'd be reading it in your mind's eye. You could have somebody like on their back, and you see something written like back pain, or you could see neck pain, but just like written on them, just a bit like a newspaper headline, and you know that's a word of knowledge. God wants to heal this person, and this person has a back problem. And all you need to do is ask, do you by any chance have any pain in your back or something, or in your hips or something? You could also think it. So you could maybe be thinking about, see somebody and you start thinking about a particular condition. Like you'd say, maybe Achilles tendon. You see somebody and that's what comes to your mind, Achilles tendon. And so you have a sense that there's something wrong there. And so you ask the person. And so the Holy Spirit has spoken to you about that. And sometimes you want to dig further. Holy Spirit, are you saying this person's Achilles tendon? There's a problem. And just to confirm a little bit before you approach the person. You could also say it. You could maybe be on the phone with a friend. And suddenly you have this knowledge of something you didn't know about before. And so you start saying, I just sense somebody has pain in their side, and this pain has been there for about 2 to 3 days or something. I really don't know who that is. And you find the person says, well, I've had pain for 2 to 3 days. How come you know about this? Or how, you know? And then you can say to this person, oh, the Holy Spirit just mentioned it to me. Meaning, an hour ago you didn't know about it, but now you have received it from the Holy Spirit. And so you say, do you want me to pray? That's a word of knowledge. You could also perhaps dream it. You could dream about maybe a hospital setting. I know somebody who once dreamt that they saw somebody who was healed in their leg, who hadn't been able to run. And at the meeting when they spoke about this, it happened to be somebody who used to run for Olympics. And it turned out that the person now, after receiving the healing, ran around the place a number of times. And for 8 years since the last Olympics she attended, she hadn't been able to run. Or finally, you could experience it. This is a bit like dreaming. However, it's more during the day. It's more like an open vision or something. So you just experience it and see it like a vision, sometimes just going across your mind's eyes. So you may be somebody who gets your words of knowledge in 2 to 3 different ways. But it's something we need to start working with the Holy Spirit so that He begins to help us be aware of this is a word of knowledge. Who do I have to share it with? And things like that. Now let's talk a little bit about how to give a word of knowledge. How do I give it? Now you may get a word of knowledge at work or at church or on the bus or at a restaurant or at the airport. You can get it anywhere. And it doesn't require you going on a podium and talking about it. No. You just, what I say, take a risk, which simply means you go to the person and you just ask nicely, do you by any chance have so anything wrong with your knee or something? And see what Father God does with that. And see how Father God is able to bring His healing touch to this person and release them from the pain they have been under. When you're giving your words, it's important to be specific. It's important that we give the word of knowledge with the greatest effectiveness. What this means is you give it as you receive it. Don't try to embellish it in any way. Don't exaggerate it. Don't try to make it more understandable, because you could be taken away from the truth of what the Holy Spirit gave to you, which would distort and make the person who it is for unable to receive it as effectively. The more specific it is, the more faith it builds. Like when I talked of somebody saying the buckle of my shoe had come off, that was so specific. I would receive that because that happened. You could maybe have pain in the right eye. You could have a sandy sensation in your right eye. So if I gave a word of knowledge and I just said, somebody with pain in the right eye, no, that's not it. Somebody who has a sandy sensation in their right eye. It is important that you explain exactly what the Holy Spirit gave you. Or you could have a pain at the back of the neck, where the head meets the neck. So you've got to explain it so that people can receive their word of knowledge. Don't exaggerate it in any way. And with the words of knowledge, always, always in healing, model humility. Don't say, I know you have a stiff neck because God told me so. No, that sounds a bit arrogant. Remember, we may get it wrong sometimes, and that's okay. You get full marks from the Lord for just stepping out in faith. As you keep exercising this gift, you will find that your rate of getting it right increases. Never allow the enemy to discourage you as you learn to exercise this gift. If you don't use a gift, it may dry up. The more we practice using a gift, the more natural it will feel. Let us learn to be naturally supernatural. Sometimes the word may not be for somebody who is there, but at the meeting or in the office or wherever. But when you share the word, somebody may know, oh, my friend had that condition. My friend had that problem with their knee. My friend had that problem with the lower back. And so they can either phone the person and give the word of knowledge, and the person gets healed. Some words may be a little vague in the sense that, oh, I got it was so vague, I'm not so sure exactly. So usually the advice is give the words of knowledge that you get strongly first. And then the vague ones give last, okay? Now, it's a good idea when you're in a church setting or when you are in a Bible study in a home or in our viewing centers, where you want to be, that you teach properly on word of knowledge so that people can respond when they get them. Because if people don't know about it, then they can't respond to them. And so you don't have the effect of them, which is that faith is increased. Response to word of knowledge encourages others. It's so important because we dampen faith if we don't get the response going. Encourage those who need healing to stand up and put a hand up to respond. Remember when Bartimaeus heard Jesus was calling him, he jumped up. That should be the excitement with which we run after our healing from the Lord, especially when we know he's on our case, he's on my case. This helps to encourage the person giving the word of knowledge that, yes, you're hearing from God. And as soon as they hear it, ask them to start testing out the area. For example, if it was a neck problem, they should maybe start gently trying to move the neck. Remember in the Bible where the woman with the withered hand stretched it out? It was in that stretching that the healing came. So it's as we add action to our faith that we see healing happens. That's what Femi also talked about in trying to check out our healing. Sometimes you could then ask people who are around, the people who've responded, who've stood up, to just lay hands lightly or pray for them, as the case may be, while you maybe from the front instruct or pray and have them see how much healing has taken place and acknowledge what God is doing. Always acknowledge what the Lord is doing so that he gets his glory. I'll explain one or two words on testimonies. It's very important. We say that whatever you thank God for in the kingdom increases. So we want to openly thank God for healing. We also want to encourage those receiving healing to thank God as well, because this builds faith in the room. And when I say thank God, I don't mean just quietly saying thank you, God. No, clap something so that everybody knows, wow, God is working. And the more he's working, the more people who didn't have much faith arise with faith, and he's able to do so much work. Because remember, God wants to do this healing more than you and I want to pray. So let's get into the whole thing. Now, Father loves all to come to him. So let's not forget any who doesn't have a word of knowledge. Very important. Now, I did say I will say a few words, because we're going to activate you. But before I do that, I'd like to talk a little bit about stewarding the testimonies. Now, we're very intentional about showing gratitude for what our Lord is doing in our midst. So we are careful to ensure that God gets all his glory. If we look at Revelation 19, verse 10, I'll just read that to you, which says that, "But I fell at his feet to worship him, but he said to me, 'See that you do not do that. I am your fellow servant and of your brethren.'" Now, this is what I'm... "Who have the testimony of Jesus." Worship God, for the testimony of Jesus is the spirit of prophecy. So this means that all Jesus did is prophetically released to repeat itself. So when we share miracles that the Lord is doing and healings in the environment, what we're doing is we're asking Jesus, come and do it again. Anybody who hears, "Oh, I saw a testimony on a back and I've been having back," then you pray based on that "Jesus, I saw you heal this person of bad back, come and do it again." That's the spirit of prophecy. He will repeat the same healing. So we share the stories with the audience of what he's done before. So that's why we're always excited when we receive testimonies, because we know more people are going to hear these testimonies and get healed. That's why we're asking you to send your testimonies in. There's an excitement when we get those testimonies. Faith comes by hearing, especially by hearing the word of God and his good works. So as people begin to share their testimonies, others begin to pray from a place of abundant faith and increased expectation. Testimonies are not only important for building faith in our communities, in our churches, wherever, but also for helping those who don't know Jesus to get to know who he is and what he does. If not, we're withholding that information from them. We desire to share these testimonies. It's the only way something happens in Lagos and somebody in Canada knows, wow, this is what the Lord is doing. And we want to celebrate him. He's such a good God. We want to give all glory to him. For all this is about him. All this is for him. So we have lots of testimonies on our website, www.lapislazuliministries.org. Also get on the chats and let us know what's happening. There are healings. Please take a WhatsApp picture with enough lighting and send to us. Would love to share them. So now let's have the fun bit of activating all those who want to be walking in that gifting of word of knowledge. I've usually activated people who are standing in front of me. And recently the Lord challenged me to start activating people on Zoom. But here we are, and we're so many and far away. But we all know that we're standing in front of Jesus. And who better to stand in front of? So Holy Spirit, here we go. I'd just like to cover this with a prayer. Holy Spirit, we just ask you to come, even as we go into a time of you coming down and activating your children, the word of knowledge, the giftings, Holy Spirit, that you brought, and that you've put in so many. We pray that today you will activate them, cause them to spill out of us, Lord. No matter how much we want to hold them in, cause them to spill out of us, that so many will be healed, so many will be blessed because of what you do today. In Jesus' name, amen. Now, this is for those who have never had a word of knowledge before. And so who would like to have fun with Father God and with Jesus and the Holy Spirit? Now, remember, gifts are given to us in the finished work of Christ, in the atonement. And gifts are received by asking, remember? And gifts are drawn to those who hunger and those who thirst. And gifts are received through faith, just like everything else in the kingdom. So let's have in our hearts a desire today to be activated in this amazing gift. Now, if you're in a setting, a home setting, in a friend's house, a viewing center, or wherever you are, and if you are brave enough to ask anyone when you get the gift, we're first going to stand and we're going to ask the Lord, Father God, and we're standing because we just want to stand in faith with him. And I want us to ask Father God, I ask for this gift of word of knowledge. I know Holy Spirit gave it to us. I know that you desire to give this gift to me, to equip me for the common good. And so, Father God, would you bless me with this gift? And so even at this time, Holy Spirit, would you give a gift, a word of knowledge for somebody around me or somebody I can phone to tell about this to? In Jesus' name, amen. And so we're just going to wait, even as the Holy Spirit downloads the gifts.

Now, we always say that the Holy Spirit doesn't stutter us or waste time. And so he will drop a word in your spirit, even as we are waiting. And so see if you have a word of knowledge for somebody. If you're in a place where there are people, see if you can share that word of knowledge with somebody. Look around you and ask, does anybody have, maybe you got a red eye, or maybe you got a bad neck, whatever you got. Just see if there's anybody you can share it with. And if you find the person you can share it with and the person who has this condition, then I'd like you to use the 5-step healing prayer model that Femi just taught on. And pray for them. The Lord knows that he's holding us close as we walk into this gifting. You may not have to touch to lay hands because of social distancing, but we know the Holy Spirit heals across distance. So let us know who gets healed. This is exciting if the Lord has, the Holy Spirit has empowered you

0: The first one I'd like to share, somebody with back problems, pain at the top of the back. I would say bra level, if it's a woman. Also, your lower back pain. So a shooting pain that sometimes goes to your left leg, down the left leg. So if you have any of those conditions, the Lord wants to heal you. Somebody whose trachea is feeling tender to the touch. This whole area is feeling tender to the touch. Somebody who behind the, there's pain behind the right ear. Pain behind the right ear. Two people who are having problems hearing. It's as if there's a deafness that's coming on, which is not supposed to be your portion. A feverish feeling. Feeling feverish. Somebody who's got a stiff elbow since after an accident. A stiff elbow. And it goes and comes. Somebody who has swollen gonads. Somebody who has toothache. The Lord wants to heal. Somebody who just had a mastectomy, but has still been having problems. I command alignment with heaven's purposes. The Lord desires to heal you completely. It will no longer be a condition that takes you in and out of the hospital. Some people who have bloated feeling, just digestive issues. The Lord wants to heal colon cancer. Colon cancer. The Lord wants to heal somebody with problems with their spleen. Problems with their spleen. Somebody with shoulder blade. Pain in the shoulder blade. I think it's the left one. The pain has been there for some time. Now, if it's your right and I said left, go ahead and grab your healing. Don't feel because I said left when it's supposed to be right. Just grab your healing. The Lord wants to heal you. Pain in the lower abdomen. It's quite intense. And especially at night. And then somebody who is pregnant but with a lot of pain in the pelvic muscles, the Lord wants to heal. So if you are responding to any of these words of knowledge, please get on the phones, take photograph and send to us. We want to hear from you. We want to give God his glory. Femi has a few more words of knowledge to add, and he's going to come up right now to give them.
1: Excellent. Just to add my own words of knowledge that I received. Chronic toothache in the upper teeth. Affecting ability to eat. Problems in the right ear causing deafness. I believe the Lord wants to heal this. Pain in the right hip causing limping. Problem with the right leg toe, specifically toenail. Preventing or causing challenges with footwear, wearing shoes. Wound on the left leg, just below the knee, that is not healing. The Lord wants to heal it.

0: issue with the right eye, causing some blurry sights, not seeing properly. I believe the Lord wants to heal that as well. Challenges and pain in the two knees, preventing the ability to kneel and worship the Lord. The Lord wants you to worship and to be able to pray. So you are going to be able to kneel and pray and praise the Lord.
1: Amen.
0: Pain in the middle back. Just middle back here. Specifically. Causing difficulties to stand. And lastly, I just got from the Lord that cancers will be healed massively, and there will be mighty testimonies from this conference and beyond of cancers being healed.
1: Amen.
0: Thank you, Lord.
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1: Amen.
0: It's so wonderful to be with our listeners once again. I greet you this wonderful afternoon, Wednesday afternoon, and I said, the Lord bless you and increase you in all you're doing in the name of Jesus.
1: Amen.
0: I'm very happy once again to present the program to you this afternoon. Youngsters Praise. Coming from Lapis LM Radio. Quickly, I'll just go about the aim so that we to intimate you about the aim of the program once again so that you'll be blessed. I'm your regular presenter, Sam Stephen. By the grace of God, I welcome all our listeners to this program, our favorite listeners to our program, Young Star Prince. We are happy to tell you all that as you join us today to meet some new upcoming artists. Some of them have been there in the field, some of them are upcoming. I want to say to you that you'll be blessed by the administration. So relax and feel cool. You can invite your friends to listen with you, and you can tell them just to log into Lapilazo Ministries and they will get everything that they need. God bless you. So you can ask your friends and your loved one to log into Lapis LM Radio and you will be indeed blessed in the name of Jesus. Amen. By the grace of God, we have someone special in the house, but before I bring her up to say hello to you, I want to read a scripture from the Bible, Psalm 96, and from verse 1 to 4. It says, oh, sing unto the Lord a new song. Sing unto the Lord, all ye heads. Sing unto the Lord, bless his name. Show forth his salvation from day to day. Declare his glory among the ancients, his wonders among all people. For the Lord is great and greatly to be praised. He is to be feared above all gods. I want to say to you, all we are here to do is to praise him, to worship him, to declare his faithfulness. I love this psalm so much because it declares the greatness of God. Once again, to our beloved listeners, we say God bless you in the name of Jesus. I thought somebody say amen.
1: Amen.
0: I can hear your voice out there saying amen. Let me go straight to the point. This afternoon we have Lady Evangelist Modupe Olushola, known as AKA Awoko Jesu. Ma, you're welcome to this place. Can you greet our listeners and introduce yourself?
1: Good afternoon, ladies and gentlemen. All of us at home and all our listeners. My name is Modupe Olushola, popularly known as Awoko Jesu.
0: You're welcome.
1: Thank you, sir.
0: So if I may ask a question, what kind of music do you sing?
1: I'm into gospel juju.
0: Gospel juju, amen.
1: Oh, juju gospel.
0: Or we call it, instead juju, we call it, you're into gospel Holy Ghost. Amen.
1: Amen.
0: Praise God.
1: Hallelujah.
0: So our listeners, yeah, when you hear juju, don't begin to think otherwise. It's just the name. No. Amen. Praise the Lord.
1: I'm a gospel artist.
0: You're a gospel artist.
1: Yeah.
0: You're welcome.
1: Thank you, sir.
0: So we'll just give you some time, so a few minutes to worship. You can worship from your own, or you can worship. Just let's just worship God. Or praise, if you want to take praise, worship anyone you desire. God bless you.
1: Amen.

Thank you, Lord. We bless your holy name. We say thank you, Father, for everything you've done in our life. We thank you, Lord, for the life of our listeners. We thank you, Lord, for our country. We thank you, Lord, for our family. We thank you, Lord, for everything you have been doing in our life. We say you

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1: Amen.
0: To our Yoruba listeners, dear, I believe worship and praise goes across every tribe and ethnicity. Because when it comes to worship, it's from the heart. Amen. You're once again welcome. Evangelist, you're welcome.
1: Thank you, sir.
0: At this point, we want to know a little about you. If I may start with, why do you call yourself Awoko Jesu? What's the meaning of Awoko Jesu?
1: In English, I mean, in other...
0: Yes, in other dialect.
1: They call it parrot. Awoko is parrot.
0: Okay.
1: Is a bird.
0: All right.
1: That knows how to sing very well. So it's one of my daddy in the Lord that gave me that alias.
0: Okay, your father in the Lord.
1: Yes.
0: That gave you that nickname or stage name.
1: Awoko
0: Jesu.
1: Yes.
0: So to our lovely listeners, you can hear it. Awoko Jesu means someone that proclaims, the right word parrot, but let me say someone that proclaims praise and worship to God.
1: That can sing very well.
0: That can sing very well. Wow, that's wonderful. You're once welcome again.
1: Thank you, sir.
0: How does it feel to be a gospel artist?
1: I feel comfortable. To be a gospel artist is not a easy job, but when you have Jesus, all things are possible.
0: Amen.
1: Amen.
0: I believe to our listeners out there, you may be dear someone or a male, female, you are thinking, how can I come into the gospel music industry? How can I do it? You've heard it. When you have Jesus, it makes all things easy. You're welcome. Once again.
1: Thank you, sir.
0: What led you into gospel music? Did you start as a gospel artist or did you start as a secular artist?
1: I was born into music.
0: Wow, that was awesome. Was it from the womb? Somebody said from the womb you were singing and they were recording from the womb.
1: My dad was a musician.
0: Okay.
1: Then. So I was born and brought up in music.
0: Wow.
1: Family.
0: So your dad was a musician?
1: Yes.
0: What kind of music does he play?
1: He sang juju music.
0: Juju music.
1: Yes.
0: So that's why he took the juju flute.
1: Then they called it orchestra.
0: Orchestra.
1: Yes.
0: That's wonderful. Wow, you people can hear that. She took from her dad. I think that's a very good one because I remember the gospel. God said something. He said, I know Abraham. He will teach his children my way. Now your father was able to pass it to you. To our parents outside there, whatsoever you are doing, be mindful that your children are watching you. Be mindful that they are there listening to you. Let's pass to our children and the next generation what will sustain them and give them eternal life. Ma, you're welcome.
1: Thank you, sir.
0: If I may ask at this juncture, do you have any album?
1: I have about 6 albums.
0: Wow, that was wonderful. There's no chekere I could have shake for you.
1: Six
0: you, albums.
1: Sir. Yes.
0: That means you must have been singing for long.
1: Yeah.
0: How long have you been singing?
1: That's something plus.
0: My goodness.
1: Yes.
0: Wow.
1: Because I did my 25 years on stage on 2014.
0: Wow. Jesus is Lord.
1: Amen.
0: And all these years you have been seasoned, you've been there. On the gospel scene.
1: Yes.
0: Wow. Amen.
1: Amen.
0: So, our listeners out here, you can hear from our evangelist, Awoko Jesu. She has been there, so I believe she have not just the inspiration, but I believe she have experience. And maybe before we leave, she might have one word or two to drop to upcoming artists, those that are struggling to come on board. Amen.
1: Amen.
0: All right, can you do something from your own work? Let's hear it.
1: One of my track.
0: Yes.
1: Have mercy on

0: Most wonderful, have mercy on me, O my Father. So if I may ask, what led to the inspiration, or what led to that song, have mercy on me, O my Father?
1: It's a long story, but I have to cut it short.
0: Please cut it short.
1: The reason is that I taught many people music. I taught them a lot. I taught a lot of people. At times they call me a boss of 1,000 servants. At some places, when they saw me, they say, Oga, come on, share pupo. Because I taught many about music. Taught them a lot. Taught a lot of people. So, I was wondering what was happening. People that are not even up to me, they are in higher place. So, I have to use this music to plead to God that, Daddy, please, have mercy on me. I have to move on. I have to be at the top. That was the reason I sang the, I used the topic.
0: Amen.
1: Title, sorry.
0: Amen. Amen. You may be out here discouraged. You've been helping others to succeed, and it seems you are not succeeding. You've heard from our Lady Evangelist Aoko. Have mercy on me. The Bible says, not of him that runneth, of him that willeth, but God that showeth mercy.
1: Yes.
0: I believe the mercy of God is reaching out to somebody that is listening to us now. In the name of Jesus.
1: Amen.
0: I want to say to you, don't be discouraged. Helping others, don't be discouraged. It was after, when Joseph interpreted the dream of somebody's own dream was interpreted. I believe someone's dream will be interpreted this month in the name of Jesus.
1: Amen.
0: You may say the month is almost drawing to an end, but a miracle is coming your way.
1: Amen.
0: You're welcome once again.
1: Thank you, sir.
0: We appreciate you for having you on the stage.
1: Thank you, sir.
0: So how do you feel when you go out with these boys and then like you see them, as you said, you have trained so many, you are a leader, and then you go out with them and then you see that they are shining. How do you feel and how do they respond to
1: you? I'm very happy about that. And most of them, let me say every one of them, anywhere they saw me, they greet me, they respect me, they give me my own respect.
0: Amen.
1: And I'm very happy about that.
0: Well, the first thing I'm going to pick from your word, you say you're very happy about it. I believe that success is when you make somebody successful.
1: Yes.
0: If somebody does not succeed through you, then you cannot call yourself that you're successful.
1: Leader, yes.
0: Amen.
1: Amen.
0: God bless you, man.
1: Amen.
0: So once again, I want to say to you that if you're out there, you're believing God for a platform to showcase what God has placed in you in the gospel music industry. Please, you are free to contact us. We'll say the number now. You're free to contact us, and God will indeed bless you and make your work a success.
1: Amen.
0: Don't forget, the purpose of this program and the aim of this program is to promote upcoming artists and performing gospel artists on La Peace LM Radio. That is the purpose. You may be there, you say, I've worked for 20 years and nobody have heard my work. This is opportunity. You have no excuse anymore. So please quickly get these numbers and you can write it down, give us a call, and we'll get you on board. God bless you.
1: Amen.
0: 081-365-10857. 081-635-10587. Please feel free to call and God bless you. Ma, at this junction, I want to know something from you. Tell us and all the people listening to you, when did you start singing? You have said that. But is it really in the school, in the church? Don't you see your father sings?
1: In the church.
0: In the church.
1: Yes.
0: Amen.
1: There are times I join my daddy when he is going out. To his own show, I followed him.
0: Amen. That's awesome. Amen. Have you been tempted to cross over into secular music? And why not? Have you been tempted to cross over? All right, let's listen to you.
1: Yes.
0: Okay, and why?
1: Because I'm a child of God.
0: Yes.
1: So I won't lie to anybody.
0: Okay.
1: I've been tempted to cross.
0: And why were you tempted to cross?
1: You know Nigeria now, Pastor. You know Nigeria.
0: What's in Nigeria? We know Nigeria. Nigeria is a good country.
1: It's because of
0: Nigeria is a beautiful
1: we
0: country.
1: We need to feed our children. We need to feed our children. we need to pay our children's school fees, both me and my husband. So I have to cross, because I don't lie.
0: You had to cross, or you wanted to cross. Amen. Amen. You say you had to cross, or you're about to cross.
1: But I won't. I can't.
0: Okay. We are talking about, have you been tempted to want to cross over? So you are given the reason. Please get. You know, English can be complicated. She's not saying that she crossed over, but being tempted.
1: I'm not crossing over.
0: So let me put it. Due to some challenges,
1: yes.
0: So she's thinking of, should I go home? But after reconsidering the faithfulness of God,
1: I have to come back to Jesus.
0: She stick with Jesus.
1: Yes.
0: Amen.
1: Amen.
0: You are really blessed.
1: Amen.
0: So you've heard it. There are most of you there. You say, oh, gospel music does not have money. Truly, gospel music have money.
1: Yes, sir.
0: Because the word of God cannot be broken. It says, seek ye first the kingdom of God and his righteousness, and everything, every other things will be added unto you. Amen. And he said in the book of Isaiah, he said, thou shalt remember the Lord thy God, for he's the one that give you the power to make wealth. Amen. So there is no reason, you are out here listening, there is no reason for you to say, oh, because there is no money, then you're going to cross out. That is why you need to get in touch with Kogan, a gospel music association that gathers believers, train them seminars, give them platform to minister, just like what is going on here now. So you have to partner with them. Then they will show you that gospel music, you have a greater platform, because once you release your music, there are churches here. Amen. I'm also an artist. There was a time I traveled to Abuja and I was stranded. You can't believe it. I was stranded. I just called a bike. I said, well, show me take me to the biggest church in Abuja. He just drove me to a church. The moment I got to the gate, I said, I'm an artist from Lagos. And I showed them my CD. The security man looked at it. He saw the address, Lagos, Sam Stephen from Lagos. He said, wow. Immediately they took me up. I was not planned. I didn't plan for it. They didn't invite me. I ministered that place. I left there with good money. But in a secular organization, it's not possible. Amen. It's not possible. So you are out there. There is no need of saying, oh, I want to cross over. Keep singing for God, and God will keep blessing you.
1: Amen.
0: You're welcome once again. Yes. So our listeners, we love you, and we believe that God will fulfill his promises concerning you all in the name of Jesus.
1: Amen.
0: To our beloved sister, back to you. Who is your best artist? Or who is your mentor?
1: My dad.
0: Your dad?
1: Yes.
0: So he's your best artist?
1: Yes.
0: All right. Though I don't know much about him, but I believe that most of our listeners must know about him. What's his name? And what's his name?
1: He's an old man now. Then they call him JK.
0: JK. Wow.
1: Ojo.
0: Ojo. Wow. So can you do one of his work for us? And let's see. All right. Why she's shuffling to get one of the song? I believe she wants to get the one that people will sing along with her. Amen. Okay, she said.
1: His last album is... He sang it this way.

0: Sami Asha, talole duro. If the Lord should mark iniquity, O Lord, we shall stand. Tabani kasami asha, talole duro. If the Lord should mark iniquity, O Lord, we shall stand. Oreg badura, kire ayore ko walewa, kopa ogo, koba egbe wa ala elo.
1: Wow, that's wonderful. That's wonderful. Your dad must be a great man. You see, he's old now.
0: Yes.
1: He still works.
0: No.
1: Okay.
0: He's an old man, 85 years.
1: Amen. God will strengthen him wherever he is in the name of
0: Jesus.
1: Amen. What's his name again?
0: J.K. Ojo.
1: J.K. Ojo. Wherever J.K. Ojo is, we ask that God will strengthen him in the name of Jesus.
0: Amen.
1: That's a wonderful song. I don't know what you are singing. Maybe you are speaking in tongues. You know, the Bible says we have diverse tongues. So I believe there are many people out here that may be saying, I don't know what she's saying. So tell us a little about that song.
0: Interpretation. Yes, the interpretation of the music is that, what are you waiting for? You better go and meet Jesus. Pray very well. Pray fervently so that the Lord will answer your prayer.
1: Amen.
0: Amen. That is the meaning of the music.
1: Amen.
0: Song.
1: But is that just, it seems
0: yes.
1: I was hearing.
0: It says something about Psalm 51.
1: Okay.
0: It says something about 51.
1: All right. That's wonderful. So you're out
0: that
1: there.
0: That if the Lord should mark iniquity, who can stand?
1: Can stand. Amen. So you're out here, maybe you are carrying every load of guilt, every load of bitterness, or every load of doubt. When will God answer my prayer? I want to say to you, go to him, pray, he will answer. There's victory on your way. Don't give up, and God will answer you.
0: Amen.
1: You're welcome, ma.
0: Thank you, sir.
1: At this point, I want to ask you a question. How committed are you to your local church and to the body of Christ? Two things I ask. One, to your local church, to the body of Christ. I've come across artists that say, oh, we are Pentecostal. So even if Celestian invited, they'll say, I'm not going. And I've seen artists from Celestian that say, oh, we are Celestian. Pentecostal invited, they say, we are not going. So how committed are you to force your local church and to the body of Christ?
0: Sir, I go to all churches. I love Jesus.
1: To your local church first?
0: Yes.
1: What do you do in your local church?
0: I work for God there. I just work for God. I know I'm not working for anybody. I'm working for Christ only.
1: Do they know you as a gospel artist in your local
0: church?
1: Yes,
0: they do.
1: Amen.
0: Amen.
1: Do they support you?
0: At times, yes.
1: They do. Amen. God bless you and God bless you. What
0: Amen.
1: About the body of Christ?
0: We are all one.
1: So,
0: they love me and they love me, they invite me.
1: Amen.
0: Always.
1: Amen. That's wonderful. That's awesome. She's a blessing not just to our local church, but both to the body of Christ. How was it during the lockdown? What were your experiences? Oh, that reminds me, today marks it one year of the lockdown.
2: NSAS.
1: Okay, the NSAS. Okay, that's NSAS. Okay, the lockdown. How was your experience during the lockdown? What were your challenges? And what impact were you able to do at that period?
0: Then it was not easy at all. It wasn't easy. But the Lord is there for us.
1: Amen. Were you able to impact any life during the lockdown? Or were you able to get any song during the lockdown?
0: A lot.
1: A lot.
0: Yes.
1: Amen.
0: Amen.
1: So, can we hear one? I know that maybe you have not gone to studio to work on it.
0: Yes, but I have a lot. But let me give you one.
1: All right. I want to hear you.

0: That was wonderful. Very, very wonderful. Thanksgiving song. You know, during the lockdown, many people were crying, complaining. But I believe one of the secrets of breakthrough is when we learn how to give thanks to God. I remembered when Domor wrote the song, Give Thanks with a Grateful Heart. He was going through a terrible crisis, but he still wrote that song, Give Thanks with a Grateful Heart.
1: Yes.
0: And Psalm 103, verse 1, it says, Bless the Lord, O my soul, and forget not all his benefits. You are blessed, ma, and you're welcome. Amen. To all our listeners out there, we want to say to you that you're blessed. By the grace of God, the lines will be open to you so that you can call in. You can ask your questions, not just questions, whatsoever you have inspiration or you have something you want that is bothering you. We are here. You've heard her. She's a lady evangelist, and I believe that God, grace and power is working in her life. Amen. And others that with us here in the studio, even though you don't see them, they are anointed, very anointed. Amen. Praise God.
1: Amen.
0: So if I may ask, what are your future plans?
1: Though I took this music, gospel music, as a hobby, because if not, something else might have gone wrong. But then I believe in Christ. I feel like singing to the end of my life, for the rest of my life.
0: What should our listeners and those out here all over the world, what should they be expecting from you? Maybe this year, before the year runs to an end, or next year? Are you on a new album, or are you...
1: I'm on a new album right now. It will come out very soon.
0: Alright. But the ones that you have, if we want to get, listeners want to get it, how can they get it?
1: We have it in all these, all our shops. We have a lot of it there.
0: Okay, our listeners, you're hearing, you can get it in what they call it, in...
1: In Lagos, or the state.
0: Our music stores.
1: Anywhere you can, yes.
0: In music shops and all those stores. What about you don't get your contacts? Are you on Facebook, WhatsApp, or Instagram?
1: I'm on Facebook.
0: You're on Facebook.
1: On WhatsApp.
0: So on Facebook, can they get your song on Facebook? Or?
1: Yes.
0: All right.
1: Yes.
0: So what's your Facebook?
1: Modupe Olushola. Dupe Awuko Jesu.
0: Dupe
1: Awuko Jesu.
0: So once they type Dupe Awuko
1: Jesu. Modupe Olushola.
0: Modupe Olushola Awuko Jesu. They get to you.
1: Yes.
0: So our listeners here, you want to get at Dupe Olushola Awuko Jesu on Facebook. And what about what your WhatsApp?
1: 0032-559-908.
0: Can you come again?
1: 080-080-32-32-55-55-99-08-08. That's my WhatsApp number.
0: That's all. That's our number. God bless you. I believe somebody we call. To our listeners, they want to say this to you, as the name of the program is Young Stars Praise. We told you that the purpose is to raise up young stars, to give them a platform, to give them a voice so that they can be heard. And we trust God, if you are there listening to us and you have it in mind that I want to be a blessing to Olushola, you've gotten a number, or I want to sponsor, I want to support a gospel artist, you have the privilege to do so. You can call in, you can send text, and God will indeed bless you in the name of Jesus. So if I may ask this, how do you sponsor your music? Do you have a sponsor?
1: Not at all.
0: So how do you go about it? How do you... 6 albums.
1: Yes.
0: I was asking a producer some days back, how much do you produce a track? And yet, some of them here in Lagos, they said 25. I was in Abuja. No, I was in Abuja and I asked, I forgot the guy's name, just flipped my mind now. Okay, Sammy P, that is his name. It's one of the top leading producers in Abuja. And he told me just a track, 250,000. And the Ajayi, I know somebody that produced it for 500. So how do you go about sponsoring that work?
1: I'm still waiting on the Lord. I know God will do it. Because those ones, I did 3 albums for some promoter then. Then the other 3, I did it by myself. That was then.
0: Okay. So you have to work
1: before I could get the money.
0: That is what I want to know. What exactly do you do? Is it just work? Maybe you are just smiling here. You are a businesswoman that can...
1: So, you know, I told you I took music as a hobby. If not, something else bad might have happened.
0: So
1: I have a lot of work doing.
0: Amen. Praise God.
1: Hallelujah.
0: I say praise God. God is
1: Hallelujah.
0: Good. God will see you through. I believe sponsors are coming. I believe those that will support
1: Amen.
0: You are on their way coming in
1: Amen.
0: The name of Jesus.
1: Amen.
0: Amen. Amen. So, at this point, by the grace of God, you're going to listen to a song from our album. There's a song from our album. You're going to listen to it. And I believe you'll be blessed in the name of Jesus.
1: Amen.
0: I've listened to her. I've heard her sing on stage. And she has a unique anointing. I believe once you lay your hands on those albums, you'll be indeed blessed in the name of Jesus. Ma, if I may ask, what has been the response of people in your locality and the body of Christ towards your music? What has been their response?
1: It's not by my power. But many of my people loves me very well. They love my music.
0: Wow. That's wonderful. Amen.
1: Amen.
0: So in your community, do they know you as a gospel artist?
1: Not very well.
0: And the local churches,
1: yes.
0: How do they celebrate? How do they receive it?
1: They love Christ in me, Sha.
0: Amen. And Christ will continue to strengthen you in the name
1: Amen.
0: Of Jesus.
1: Amen.
0: Amen. Praise God.
1: Hallelujah.
0: So by the grace of God, I want to say to our able listeners here that La Peace LM Radio, love gospel artists. All we do here is all about the kingdom. If you are an artist here, please contact us and God will bless you and transform your life. Once again, we are glad having you. Modupe Awoko Jesu.
1: Thank you, sir.
0: Live in La Peace LM Radio.
1: Thank you, sir.
0: We believe that the Almighty God will bless you. And to all our listeners out here, we want to say God bless you for giving us your time to listen to her. We believe that God will bless you the more in the name of Jesus.
1: Amen.
0: This program is brought to you by La Peace LM Radio in conjunction with Kogan, Christ United Gospel Artists Associated Nation. It's a body that gathers gospel music artists together and give them a platform to showcase their God-given talents. We want to say to you, to our listeners, God bless you. And to you, our guests, we love you so much. And we say, God bless you in the name of Jesus.
1: Have mercy on

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1: Welcome to another episode of your program, Women at the Feet of Jesus. As we always say on the program, every life has a story. What is your story like? The series enables us to learn the stories of Bible women whose lives both reflect and influence the times in which they lived and the time we are living in. Today we are looking at a very interesting character in the Bible named Hagar. With me in the studio to do justice to this are my beautiful sisters, although you can't really see their faces, but they are very beautiful. I have on my right Cynthia and on my left Rose. Now, Hagar. Hagar was an Egyptian slave and Sarah's bitter rival. She was taken from her homeland to become a slave in a foreign land where she got herself into trouble. The story on Hagar can be found in the book of Genesis chapter 16. You may remember that Abraham, whom we honor today as the father of faith, showed little evidence of that faith when he and Sarah first entered Egypt to escape a famine in Canaan. Certainly the Egyptians would have killed him once they caught sight of his beautiful wife. He advised her to pose as a sister. Soon enough, Pharaoh added Sarah to his harem of women and rewarded Abraham with an abundance of camels, sheep, cattle, donkeys, and servants. But God punished Pharaoh for his unwitting error so effectively that when he found out that Sarah was actually Abraham's wife, he begged the two of them to leave Egypt with their belongings. Possibly, Hagar was part of the booty Abraham and Sarah took with them, a gift that later backfired, as we can see in Genesis chapter 12 verse 20. Leaving her homeland behind, Hagar made herself useful and proved herself trustworthy, thereby becoming Sarah's maidservant, a position of some importance in the household. Slavery was common practice in ancient Eastern culture, so common that God's laws made provision for its safe and fair practice, particularly for virgin women, as we can see in Numbers chapter 31 from verse 7 to 32. I will stop briefly while we discuss a little bit about the story so far. Even though our story is more about Hagar, we seem to have talked about Abraham and Sarah. What do you think? Do you find it difficult to wait on the Lord until you hear him talk on any particular issue? That's how I would like Sister Cynthia to answer.
2: Actually, it's not that easy to wait. The process itself can be tiring. Looking at some characters in the Bible, Abraham waited for so long. It might be easy for Abraham.

0: because he's called the father of faith. But in our daily lives now, if it's not actually too long, you know, you can as well wait. But once it gets too long, it becomes tiring. But we need to trust in God to hold on to him and believe that what he has said is going to do it.
1: Thank you, Cynthia. We move on with our story. Sarah must have some confidence and perhaps even affection for Hagar to want her to be the surrogate mother of her son. Such practices were common in those days. Infertile women urged their husbands to take their maidservants in order to gain a child and care for the family. Female slaves were often made the concubines or wives of one of the masters or one of the sons. Their children become the property and sometimes the heir of their masters. As female slaves, they had no choice in the matter. They were alone, with no rights and no one to defend them. Many women are in a position similar to Hagar's. They may not be actual slaves, but they are in position of weakness, positions of vulnerability with no one to defend them, no one except God. The same God who defended Hagar and heard the cries of her son in the desert hears the cries of helpless women and their children today. When we are at our weakest, God is at his best, ready to step in and say to us, as he said to Hagar, "Do not be afraid." You can see that in Genesis 21 verse 17. I want us to take a pause now and pray for women who are in similar situation to Hagar. Father, we thank you for the lives of all our listeners at this time. Father, Lord, you know what each of the listener is passing through. And we know that you always have those outstretched hands of love towards your children. We are praying at this time that every woman listening to us receive even your stretched hands of love, embrace you, and in the warmth of your embrace will overcome every situation that they are facing now, and they will come out with great testimonies.
0: Amen.
1: In Jesus' name we pray.
0: Amen.
1: Thank you. Still on the three parties involved in the scheme to make Hagar a surrogate mother, she was perhaps the most innocent one, a slave with little power to resist. For Hagar to bear his heir, she had to become not just a concubine, but a wife. But when Sarah raised Hagar to that position, she opened the door to spiritual catastrophe. As soon as Hagar discovered her pregnancy, she began lording it over her mistress. Not a smart move for a young foreign woman up against a woman entrenching her husband's affections. I would like to ask Sister Rose, what do you think the pregnant Hagar began to despise Sarah? Why do you think the pregnant Hagar started despising her mistress Sarah?
2: Obviously, because she became pregnant before her. And, you know, it's natural, like, for a woman to be jealous towards her co-wife. So it's not something it's natural for a woman. It's just a natural thing for a woman to be jealous towards her co-wife. So I think that's why she began to misbehave when she got pregnant.
1: Thank you very much, Sister Rose. Yes. I would like to add to that she started despising her mistress possibly because she felt she now had an upper hand over her mistress in the family, and she had achieved what her mistress could not achieve, that is giving Father Abraham a son. Thank you. In fact, Sarah made life so difficult for Hagar that she fled into the desert. A desperate move for a young woman bearing a child so far away from home. She hadn't gotten far before she heard a voice calling, "Hagar, servant of Sarah, where have you come from and where are you going? Go back to your mistress and submit to her." But then, as it is to sweeten the other, came a word of assurance. You are now of a child, and you will have a son. You shall name him Ishmael, for the Lord has heard of your misery. Remarkably, Hagar didn't argue, but turned right around and retraced her steps. God's steps penetrated the wilderness of her heart like a fresh spring nourishing desert oasis. Her bondage, her bitterness, her anxiety about the future, God had seen every bit of it. He knew about the child in her womb, naming him Ishmael, meaning God hears. Let me pause and ask this question again. Cynthia, what have you learned from Hagar at this point?
0: I've learned that we should not forget who we are actually. You know, when we get a particular position, it will not just get into our head and we start misbehaving. Hagar was just a servant, you know, and when she was brought to that position of almost a wife, she started misbehaving, and she had to be sent out to the forest where there was no hope. Do you understand? So I feel that we should always remember that we are human and we are from God, and whatever position we have, we should not let it get into our head and misbehave.
1: Thank you. Sister Rose, what would you like to add to that?
2: Okay, from what I learned is, like she said, we should not let any position we have make us misbehave and all of that. And also, she was still humble though, yes she was, but getting to know that she was now, when she knew that she was probably going to be Abraham's wife, she started misbehaving. That's, she made the situation so, like, she made it so obvious that, okay, now I'm where you are, we are on the same level, okay. So now, you can, from what I understood, she made it get to her, the wife, the becoming a wife get to her. So I think we shouldn't allow growth or anything get to us.
1: Okay, thank you very much. Also, to discuss further, I'd like to ask this question. What sort of reaction do you have when you find yourself in a position over which you don't have control, as if you are finding yourself at the mercy of other people, just like Hagar found herself? What is your usual reaction in that kind of situation? Who would like to come first?
0: I think you definitely feel bad. A time of reflection, you just sit down and think about what you have done that is not right, and you have to retrace your step back. It's a time of a sober reflection to right your wrong.
1: Okay, thank you for that. A time of sober reflection to right your wrong. No wonder the angel advised Hagar to go back to her mistress. In our contemporary society where we live in now, we find quite a number of ladies with unwanted pregnancies, ladies that have been sent out from their homes, people that are vulnerable. Some even feel the society is against them. How can we reach out to such women as the body of Christ? Sister Rose, please help us out.
2: So I think, when as Christians, we shouldn't throw people away because maybe they are not doing what is right or wrong. We should just bring them close. When you know they are wrong, we should bring them closer so we can right their wrong. Maybe true love, showing them love, can make them change.
1: Yeah. Thank you, Sarah. That's the key word. We show them love. Just as the love God showed to us is a kind of love that is unconditional, not because you are beautiful, not because we are righteous, but he saw us and he stretched out his hands of love to us, and by the reason of we accepting his love, he decided to forgive all our past misdoings and our sins, and he sees us as new creatures. So in the body of Christ, when we see such women, single women, and people that know that cannot really stand on, women that don't have a voice of their own, the church and other Christian women should rally around them and let them have a sense of worth. Let them have their lives again. I believe God will help us in Jesus' name.
0: Amen. Amen.
1: As we close today's episode, remember that even if you are in a desperate situation right now, there might be a well to which you can go for sustenance. If only you could see it. Ask God to open your eyes to the way out of your situation, just as he opened Hagar's eyes and aided her in her desperation. Thank you, listeners, for your time. We appreciate you. And I am Oluwakemi, your hostess for today. And I believe it has been a smooth ride for all of us. So we look forward to doing this together again next week. Remain blessed. Thank you.
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0: let everything that stands as mountain in our lives go down now. 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It doesn't matter whatever is standing in your way.
1: Who is this mountain? Oh,
0: hey!
1: What is that mountain before Zerubbabel?
0: What is that mountain representing? You fibroids, you appendix, you lungs on the breast, you sickness, you cancer, whatever your name is.

0: You are listening to In His Presence, where the heart of loving God is made known in us. Lapis LM Radio, reconciling hearts to God the Father, Jesus, Holy Spirit.
1: Picking us up. Father God prefers to deal with 100% trust. The world says, don't put all your eggs in one basket. The idea is so that if anything happens and the basket drops, they don't all get broken and you lose everything in one go. Father God's ways are different. He is mighty to save and defend us. He teaches us to put all our eggs in one basket and then hand the basket over to Him. Our eggs are all safe in His hands, and nothing bad happens to anything we place in the Lord's hand. The Lord's ways are different from the ways of the world. Isaiah 55 verses 8 to 9. Jesus' life on earth modeled how to trust God completely. Reading the story in Mark chapter 2 verses 1 to 12, about the paralytic his four friends had to bring to Jesus, brings to mind something about distrust. It's always great to ask the Holy Spirit for more insight on the word. I will not be concentrating on the healing, much as I love healing, but rather the behavior of the scribes and why their hearts resist a transformation in spite of all the miracles they saw Jesus perform. There are some of us who have a problem coming fully to embrace Jesus because of our doubts, inability to trust Him fully, fears and questions. We may not speak about those doubts openly, but we know, and Jesus knows, they are there. Also, we are apprehensive about who He says He is and what He does. Sometimes, who He says He is doesn't quite match up with our experience of Him. Some of us may be leaders in the church, but still struggle in this area. I suggest that doing nothing about this should no longer be an option. The enemy continues to use these areas of distrust as ground in our lives to create havoc. Rather than bring this distrust into the open, we tend to hold negative dialogue with ourselves, as we see the scribes doing in Mark chapter 2. We argue with ourselves and reason out why Father God can't be all He says He is. We hold up our experience as a standard, rather than using the infallible Word of God as the standard. This is an area where Satan enters into and draws us into self-talk, making us walk in unbelief. In our Bible reading, the scribes were questioning Jesus' authority to claim to be God's Son. Sometimes, when we allow distrust to fester in our minds, we are, in other words, questioning His authority to be God's Son. Distrust is a big area where the enemy enters in and builds a stronghold, topos. We thus have a topos in our lives that the enemy rules in. Distrust is often built on unbelief and doubt. Remember in Genesis, all the enemy had to do was create doubt in Eve about God's intention for them. This allowed the enemy access to their hearts. It bred distrust and they sinned. The behavior of the disciples in the story in Mark chapter 4 verses 35 to 41 about Jesus sleeping in the boat during a storm had its root in distrust. Jesus had said they were going to the other side, Gerasenes. So, he trusted his Father to get them there and went to sleep peacefully. The disciples were very frightened at the ferociousness of the storm and woke Jesus up accusing him that he didn't care. In other words, how could he be sleeping at such a perilous time? However, Jesus trusted his Father 100%, so could sleep as the responsibility to get them to the other side was his Father's. When Jesus awoke and rebuked the storm, He rebukes their fear and lack of faith. All these actions are associated with inability to trust completely. The most dangerous bit about distrust is the fact that it hinders greatly our ability to be obedient. Sometimes it makes us slow to obey, which I always say is also termed disobedience. Many of us know the song, Trust and Obey, for there is

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spirit has whispered in my ears sounds alien to human understanding. I'm looking for the tune, a sound in the spirit that awakens the nations to love Jesus. I want to usher men into his presence, to pluck the strings of Abba and feel his melodies within. Impulses that energizes sacrifice to Yahweh's delight. I want to drink from his spirit, so deserts shall suffer my oasis, and dead brooks shall come alive with reviving waters. For out of my belly flows Yahweh's fountain. I am Yahweh's hands. I'm a sound in the spirit. My sofa is alive with prophetic praise that causes dead bones in the valley of death to dance to the rhythm of love. I am Yahweh's hands, reconciling creation back to him. I am the joy of heaven, the harvester of abiding fruits. Oh mortal, guard your loins and make inquiries of the God of heaven. He has deployed his strength, and you are his arsenal for execution. These are the days of battle, and your hands must be made strong. He must teach your hands to war and your heart to trust in him. Let go of the vanity of the flesh. Trust in his spirit. Observe his ways and be drowned in his will. Oh, soldier of God, your God is a warrior, and you are his battle axe. Rely on his mercy, for there is a kingdom to establish. There are territories to conquer. Stand your ground. Stand firm in this army where you belong, that after the end of these drillings and prunings, you will shout to the world, I am Yahweh's song, filled with choruses of his love, melodies of affectionate desire to Yahweh's delight. And all nations, all nations,

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1: Welcome to this program on prayer. Today, we're going to be looking into the topic of whether or not intercession is a priestly role. Before we start, I will introduce the other two participants to this discourse. I will start with Dr. Mrs. Mina Bajomo, a friend who has become a sister and the co-founder of Lapis Lazuli Ministry. She's married to the other founder, Engineer Femi Bajomo, and is a mother and grandmother. Dr. Bajomo is passionate about Abba, our Father in Heaven, and is a teacher of the Word, a mentor, an administrator, a writer, and a prayer warrior, just to mention a few things. Dr. Bajomo, you are welcome.
2: Thank you so much.
1: Also here today is Jumai Aminu, who works with Lapis Lazuli Ministries and is a counselor in her church. She's also a prayer warrior and has a lot to say on prayer. Jumai, you are also welcome.
3: Thank you.
1: And my name is Olamide Balogun. We're very interested in the practicals of our discussion, and as such, are very interested in praying for you. After the opening prayer by Dr. Bajomo, Jumai will let you know how to send in your prayer requests and your testimonies. Dr. Bajomo,
2: thank you so much. Thank you. So Father God, Jesus, Holy Spirit, thank you for drawing us to your feet this day. Thank you for all that you've purposed in your hearts concerning us. Thank you for all that you desire to share. Father God, thank you for all those participating that you have drawn to yourself and what you want to pour into them. For you're a God that is always gives abundantly over and above what we think or desire. And so we pray in the name of Jesus that this time will count for eternity. That, Lord, what you put in us, what you pour into us, Lord, will produce great harvests, 60-fold and 100-fold.
1: Amen.
2: We pray you'll give us new insights, new understanding, that you will help us, Father God, to enter deeper into the fullness that is in you and a deeper understanding of what we are called to do and walk with you. Thank you for the influence you've given us.
1: Thank you.
2: Thank you for the gift of prayer. Thank you for bringing us to this place to understand so much more about prayer. Help us, Father God, to go deep with you. In Jesus' name,
1: amen. Amen. So, Jumai, please tell the listeners how to send in their prayer requests and testimonies.
3: Good day, everyone. So you can send your prayer requests and testimonies for the answered prayers you've had, and then your prayer requests, because we'd love to pray with and for you. You can do this by sending it to this number on WhatsApp or as a text message, +234 809 065 0463. Take that again, +234 809 065 0463. Thank you.
1: Thank you so much, Jumai. So let's get into the meat of the discussion.
2: Wonderful.
1: In the Bible, intercession refers to pleading with God on behalf of others, acting as a mediator or go-between. It's a form of prayer where believers lift the needs and concerns of others before God, seeking his mercy, healing, and intervention. Intercession is seen as a spiritual act of standing in the gap, fighting for the needs of others through prayer. Revelation 1:6. Jumai, please read. And what we're really looking at here is that we have all been made kings and priests.
3: Revelation 1:6. And formed us into a

0: kingdom as his subject, priest to his God and Father. To him be the glory and the power and the majesty and the dominion forever and ever.
1: Amen.
2: Amen.
1: Amen. Anything we do in intercession or otherwise is a kingly or priestly function. So we quickly put to bed whether intercession is a priestly function or not. So let's look. The first indication that God expects us to know the circumstances and situations of our neighbors can be seen in Genesis 4:9. Then the Lord said to Cain, "Where is Abel your brother?" And he lied and said, "I do not know. Am I my brother's keeper?" And this lets us know that God is going to ask of us what is happening with our brothers, our neighbors. Jumai, what should our relationship be with whoever we intercede for?
0: I'm just going to start from where you said, you know, being our brother's keeper. You know, I remember Jesus, I think one of the parables that he was given, and they asked him, I think he gave the story about the Good Samaritan, and they were asking, so who is your neighbor? And Jesus said, your neighbor is whoever is in need. It's not just the person next to you. So I think our relationship for those who are interceding for should be for those in need. So people that are in need, you know, just carrying their burdens to God. That's what I think our relationship should be with those. That we don't have to know them. We don't have to be related. We don't have to be friends. We don't even have to like them. But if we feel a burden that God has placed on our heart that we can take, or if we see a need or a lack in their lives that we can see and intercede on their behalf to God.
1: Great, great. We're going to look at a prototype of intercession, which is not so clear. Dr. Bajamo, please read Exodus 17:12. And how do you think this is a prototype of intercession?
3: Right, Exodus 17:12. But Moses' hands were heavy, and he grew tired. So they took a stone and put it under him, and he sat on it. Then Aaron and Hur held up his hands, one on one side and one on the other side. So it was that his hands were steady until the sun set. So the question is,
1: How do you think this is a prototype of intercession?
3: You see, interceding comes really from the place of our understanding the heart of God, in the sense that we talk of the Trinity. So it's got the Father, got the Son, got the Holy Spirit, and so the Spirit glorifies the Son, Jesus. Jesus did only what he saw his Father doing. And so they have this interaction and intimacy and genuine love for each other, which we are supposed to learn. Now, we are commanded, as the first commandment, to love God. And then the second is to love our neighbor. So if we take this, then interceding for our neighbor, for anybody we come across, helping, being there, being compassionate. Now, in this story, we see that Moses' hand was up so that the Israelites would gain victory. And so it wasn't about just Moses thinking about himself. These two armor bearers, I call them armor bearers, came alongside to help keep his hand so that they would win the battle, because it was important. Imagine the number of people who would have died if these hadn't come across. It was too much for Moses to do alone. The Lord never intends for us to walk alone. He's always there with us, and then he sends his other people alongside to be our hands and feet. And so this is an amazing way of starting this discussion, so that it expands our mind to know that intercession is so much wider than we would think.
1: Amen. Amen. Thank you. And, you know, in my research, it was saying that there are different types of intercession. So you have advocacy and pleading, mediating with God, serving others. So we're going to go into advocacy and pleading. I'll read and then ask Jumai a question. So Genesis 18:23, Abraham approached the Lord and said, "Will you really sweep away the righteous, those who do right, with the wicked, those who do evil?" This was when he was interceding for Lot concerning Sodom and Gomorrah. And then you have Job 22:30, which says, "He will even rescue the one for whom you intercede, who is not innocent, and he will be rescued through the cleanliness of your hands." And remember, we're talking about advocacy and pleading. So Jumai, why do you think we're like lawyers advocating when we intercede? Do you have any example to share?
0: So I think the second passage we read, I've read the book of Job a couple of times, and I've done study in it. But there's something about the word of God. Sometimes when you read the verses, as if you're seeing it for the first time. So he said, why do I think we're like lawyers? The one we read said he will rescue the one for whom you intercede, who is not innocent, and he'll be rescued through. So I just imagine a lawyer going to the court to advocate for somebody that is not innocent, right?
1: Mm-hmm.
0: But if he's able to put up a good case, the person that is guilty will still be able to get away from what he did, but only because he had somebody to intercede for him and advocate.
1: Mm-hmm.
0: Right? So
1: sorry, I want to point you. It says be rescued through the cleanliness of your hands.
0: Through the cleanliness of your hands. So what this just put is that you that is interceding for somebody, you have to come with a clean heart, pure hands. I think the scriptures say pure hearts, clean hands.
1: Mm.
0: So an example to give, why do we think we're like lawyers? I think I felt a burden one time to intercede for somebody, and it was a burden like I've never felt before. There was just this heaviness in my heart, and I was weeping. And I think for the first time I was like, intercessors actually go through, you know, like people that say, "Oh, I'm an intercessor," because when people talk about it, they talk about it as if it's something, you know, I'm a pastor, I'm a reverend. But the day I felt that burden, I was like, "God, I don't want to feel this way again." But I could feel that there was a need to press in for somebody, to pray for somebody. There was an urgency to pray for. So that's an example.
1: Yeah,
0: that I would give.
1: Yeah, because I'm looking at Abraham, you know, interceding. He also had that burden, which is why he could boldly go to the God of the whole creation to say, "Okay, so are you really saying that you will kill everybody, even if there are people who are righteous?" You know, so we are, when we intercede, like lawyers, because we, you know, you bring the pros and the cons, you know, to the righteous God, judge, you know, for him to allow the person you are interceding for get what it is that you are asking for. Praise God.
3: Hallelujah.
1: Hallelujah. I'll also read a few scriptures, and then Dr. Bajomo, if you just prepare to read Ezekiel 22:30, I'll read the first two just so that it's not too burdensome. And we're here at this point, we're looking at mediating with God.
3: Yeah.
1: So Exodus 32:11.
3: I love that one.
1: It says, "But Moses appeased and entreated the Lord his God and said, 'Lord, why does your anger burn against your own?'" There's no own here, but "against your people whom you have brought out of the land of Egypt with great power and a mighty hand." It's mediating, okay? Let me not jump the gun. Isaiah 62:6 says, "On your walls, O Jerusalem, I have appointed and stationed watchmen, prophets, who will never keep silent day or night. You who profess the Lord, take no rest for yourselves." Can you read Ezekiel 22:30, please?
3: Happily. Ezekiel 22:30. "I searched for a man among them who would build up the wall and stand in the gap before me for the sake of the land, that I would not destroy it. but I found no one, not even one.
1: So, Dr. Bajomo, what do you think is the criteria for standing in the gap? What does that even mean?
3: Standing in the gap is mediating. Now, to stand in the gap, meaning, yes, you're putting your hand up and saying, I, Lord, want to come to you concerning what is going on. I am, my only qualification to do this is because I know your love for me. And you died for me to give me this access that I'm standing in. Secondly, I know your heart is so distraught by what is going on. And even before I decided I would stand, you are looking for who is going to stand. And so I'm giving myself to this. And then taking on the burden of what's going on, taking on a deeper understanding from God's perspective of what's happening, and crying to him in repentance for what is happening. So you have gone beyond yourself. You're now weeping on behalf of God's people who he has died for. You are weeping on behalf of the land that he has blessed and desires that it provides for his amazing children. And so because of your heart for what is on God's heart and your desire to walk in that place, you want to stand. It also is a little bit as to what who was building the wall.
0: Nehemiah,
3: knew that the wall had to be built, knew it was God's purpose to build the wall, and knew all the, that's what I mean by understanding everything, meaning wise counsel, where are the gaps, where's the enemy, all that, sitting with the Lord in maybe fast and prayer to understand, and then to rise up with God, holding his hand, and be the one in that gap for him to come, because he will always come. Why? Because he's been looking for someone to stand in the gap.
1: And that gives me the impression that it all starts with God. He has this wall he needs built. He chooses somebody to build it. But he wants that person to still come back to him, to say, God, have your way. Build this wall. It's a funny dynamics, you know? And I think we the intercessor also needs to be careful not to think it is them.
3: Who thought it up?
1: And it's their
3: who's
1: prayers.
3: Who's doing it,
1: Juma, how can we ensure that intercession is not manipulation? And what I mean is, so take a mother, for example. She wants her son to marry a rich man, okay? And she goes and says, God, let my son. Is that intercession? Where do we draw cross? Where does it become manipulation? And is manipulation going to get us anywhere?
0: I think it becomes manipulation when, you know, when we spoke the last session we had, we spoke about, you know, Dr. Bajomo had said about what fasting is not. Fasting is not manipulation,
1: right?
0: And if I think interceding is not just carrying burdens to God, but also seeking his heart about the situation. So if I'm going to God with a need, I'm not just going to say, oh God, I have a problem. It's how do you want me to deal with this? What do you want me to do? So if a mother goes to God and You know, it's first of all knowing that God cannot be mocked, God cannot be manipulated, and there's no amount of emotional tantrums that you're going to throw
3: I
0: that
3: love
0: is going
3: that.
0: to move God,
3: Tantrums,
0: because God sees beyond your actions. He will always look at the heart.
3: yes.
0: So why, so no, God cannot be manipulated.
3: Mm.
0: God cannot be manipulated. But even if you go to God with wrong motives, is that if you yield yourself, he's able to change the posture of a man. Because that was also something, that is something I've discovered in the place of prayer, that there are things that used to be so heavy on my heart, or things that I take to God in prayer, and then at the end of the day the prayers are not answered, but the posture of my heart has changed. I no longer pray about them.
3: Yeah.
0: So have I gotten the answers to those things? No, but God has changed my heart in such a way that whether it comes true or not, I'm not moved by it, because he has shown me that he is my grace, he is my own reward. So what I would just say is that even for people that go to God with you know, ulterior motive, just God is able to change the posture of your heart, but only for those that diligently seek him.
3: Let me just also add here that sometimes there's a greater need that God's eye is on as we come to as we come to intercede. For example, Hannah, who wanted a child, God was looking for a prophet for Israel. For many years they had not heard God's word, so there was this big need for a prophet, and so her intercession just dovetailed into the
2: God's
3: gap
2: need.
3: There was in Israel and God's need, and so everything came together, and she was faithful to keep her promise.
0: Yeah.
3: So sometimes it works so perfectly.
2: That's it.
3: Like that.
1: That's it. We had read a scripture, Isaiah 62:6. So Dr. Bajomo, he says that I have appointed and stationed watchmen. This is different from I'm looking for a man to stand in the gap. What is the difference, and what is the criteria of the watchman?
3: Watchmen are people the Lord has raised up already to stand and watch and look. Now, they already have some understanding. They, I like to think, would be prophetic.
2: Sorry to butt in. So is it nature or nurture? Are they born with it?
3: I think they're born with it.
2: Mm-hmm.
3: And they know. They know there's an assignment from heaven on their lives. So that's why they are quite attentive. That's why sometimes life tries to take them away. And indeed, sometimes it succeeds, sometimes it doesn't. But they return because they know. The Lord is always looking for people to watch cities. He's always looking for people to watch gates because of his purposes and his plans. And so those are the watchmen who, before it gets to them, they have seen and can speak to the king and get things, because God is so faithful. He wants always to grant us victory, to grant us deliverance, and so he already has purposed that
2: these people.
3: So
2: yes,
0: is everyone called to be like a watchman or an intercessor? So I want to know if they're, you know, if intercessor is just for a group of people. You know how the Bible said, you know, we have the teachers, we have the apostles. So I just want to know if intercession is for a particular group of people that God has put that desire, or, you know, the burden to, you know, intercede for others, or if it's just open for believers generally.
2: So I think that's why I was asking the question, okay, that what's the difference between the watchman and the man who is standing in the gap. So it's from the scripture and from Dr. Bajomo's explanation, the watchman is most likely born a watchman, right? Or at least very closely nurtured to be a watchman, okay? But the person who is standing in the gap, the Lord says, I am looking for a man. So almost like if I, you know, it's I may decide I want to be a watchman.
0: Yeah.
2: Okay, correct me if I'm wrong. I may decide I want, he says, I'm looking for a man. He doesn't say the man has to be tall He doesn't say the man has to be a prophet. He just says, I'm looking for somebody who is willing to stand in this place. And I sense that when you say, I'm willing, he then equips.
3: Yes. I think that's what he's done with Lapis.
2: Mm-hmm.
3: Lazuli Ministries. I'm looking for a man.
2: Mm-hmm.
3: And then he saw us who didn't know what he was talking about.
2: Yeah.
3: Who was shaking, he put off her hand. But another thing I want to say is that just like in a home, I always say that the mother is the watchman. As women, we are watchmen of our homes.
2: Mm-hmm.
3: But a lot of times we don't realize, because if you are a watchman, then you can't be too busy because you won't watch. So what I'm saying is that it's an assignment. The Lord doesn't look at a home and say, oh, I'm looking for somebody to stand. No.
2: He's already
3: put somebody there. When you go back to Eve was supposed to be a watchman. So that was why she recognized because when God came back and asked the person who he had put in charge, in inverted commas, and the person he had put in charge, Adam, said, ah, is it not
2: now?
3: The person you gave me? Meaning, yes. God, is even your fault. I was standing here.
2: Yeah.
3: Okay, you now brought this woman. Is it not that person? But what did this woman say? She said it's Satan. She didn't mince words. She didn't say, why? Because she's a watchman. And she knew how that had happened. She knew Satan had come. She knew Satan had deceived her. She understood. And so we are called to be watchmen. And it's high time we rise up into this positioning, because you can say it's maybe if you prioritize things, first or second or third role that we have, but we leave that position and we're very busy with other things. And so the enemy comes in and causes mayhem, and then we are surprised. But what has happened? We left
2: our position.
3: The Lord has given me a sermon to preach. I just haven't written it down yet. Women, you have abandoned your post. And so there has to be a returning to this post of being a watchman for our home, especially in this day and time.
2: I'm a bit gobsmacked, you know. Because sometimes someone like me that left work for some years to just face the home, the world makes you feel bad.
3: Yeah.
2: The world makes you feel like...
3: Very bad.
2: What are you doing?
3: You're very lazy.
2: You're lazy.
3: Yes,
2: you're not doing
3: anything.
2: But clearly it was the Lord forcing one into that role.
3: Yes.
2: For various reasons.
3: Especially with the generation we have now.
2: Wow.
3: That the Lord knows what he needs to do. And so he needed some of us to stand and bring up the children he had given us well, such that they can be used as arrows at this time for mighty and great purposes. So it is a big role that we've been called into.
2: And so this also makes me feel that there are different layers of intercession and intercessors.
3: Yeah.
2: So you were telling us how you pray for, is it India or somewhere?
3: Yeah.
2: Okay, a whole country.
3: Yeah.
2: Right? But inside that India, there will be people praying for certain things in India.
3: Yeah.
2: And then when you drill down, there are people praying for certain levels until you get to the home where the mother is supposed to be
3: standing. Yeah.
2: So over everything that the Lord has created, there are many different layers.
3: Yeah.
2: Which is why he says, I have put some people on the fence.
3: Yes.
2: And I have put some people in the gap.
3: Yeah. Yeah.
2: Very interesting.
3: Yes, very.
2: And if we are not all working as a team, all the different levels of intercession.
3: Yes.
2: It will not. Something that I saw, we're not digressing, we're still talking about intercession, is, you know, I don't have the scripture reference here, but you know, when the angels were going to go to destroy Sodom and Gomorrah, because Abraham had interceded, they said to Lot, when he was dilly-dallying where he wanted to go, should I go? They said, you know what? Just go.
3: Yeah.
2: Because we cannot do the destruction until you are safe.
3: Yeah.
2: And that is the importance of intercession.
3: Yeah.
2: That we can't, you know,
3: what
2: God
3: we want to
2: will
3: do.
2: Not do what
3: yeah.
2: he wants to do until what we have asked for
3: yes.
2: is done.
3: Yeah.
2: Maybe if we know the importance of intercession,
3: yeah.
2: we will not leave it
3: yeah.
2: anyhow.
3: Yeah. Very important, intercession. Because you are entering into the heart of God to see. Because, you see, God has bound himself over to us in the sense that I want you human beings involved in my great and mighty purposes. Mm. And so I am waiting to hear your prayers. Mm. I'm waiting for you to intercede so that together, that's his way of getting us to do things together. It's his way of intimacy and love and companionship and everything that he desires to do with us. And so he's waiting for us to understand the importance of intercession and enter in so that we can begin to see great mighty things.
2: And he has shown us these things that we're going to see.
3: Yeah, yeah.
2: Which is why that scripture is so
3: important.
2: Comes alive when he says that the world is groaning.
3: Yes, waiting.
2: Waiting for the manifestations of the sons of God.
3: Yeah.
2: Waiting for us to stand
3: up
2: in the gap.
3: Yes.
2: Waiting for us to wake up on the fence.
3: Yes.
2: Whichever place we have been
3: put.
2: Yeah. And what I'm sensing is that every Christian is called to a certain level of intercession.
3: Yes. Every single one. Every single one.
2: So if my pastor falls, part of it may be my fault.
3: Yeah. Even the state of the world, the state of our leaders, we are all told to pray for our leaders.
2: And so if we don't pray.
3: Yes. Then why do we expect much better? Yeah.
2: I was listening to Ben Johnson once, who said there was a country where they had a bad leader. So everybody said, we're not praying. And that when things now went completely south, one or two people with wisdom now said, actually, it's this bad because we are not praying.
3: Yes.
2: And so, you know, you hear people say that you deserve the leader you have got.
3: Yeah.
2: How much did you pray?
3: Mm.
2: This is an amazing discussion.
3: Yeah.
2: And I think that it is a good time to take a musical interlude.
3: Wonderful.
2: And we will be back shortly. Praise God.
3: Hallelujah.
4: You are worthy to receive all the glory, for you have created us. You have created all things, and for your pleasure we were created. Jesus, we love you, we magnify you. Take all the glory, take all the

0: Welcome back to this second half of our discussion on intercession. Is it as a priestly role? I think the conclusion so far is it's a priestly role, and there are different levels of intercession. And because we have all been made kings and priests unto God, we are all part of the intercessory group at different levels. And when things happen, it's our fault. And when things don't happen, it's our fault. And a bombshell that Dr. Bajomo gave in the first half was that women are the watchmen of the home, but a lot of women have left their duty post, allowing all kinds of things to come through the gates. May the Lord have mercy upon us all.
1: Amen.
0: And so we'd also looked at intercession as advocacy. We'd looked at intercession as mediation. So finally, we're going to look at intercession as serving others. So, Dr. Bajomo, please, can you read 2 Kings 4, 32 and 33?
1: Right. Now, 2 Kings 4, 32 to 33. When Elisha came into the house, the child was dead and lying on his bed. So he went in, shut the door behind the two of them, and prayed to the Lord.
0: Hallelujah. Hallelujah. Jumai, please, can you read Romans 8:34?
2: Yes, Romans 8:34. Finally, Jesus himself is interceding for us. Who is the one who condemns us? Christ Jesus is the one who died to pay our penalty, and more than that, who was raised from the dead, and who is at the right hand of God, interceding with the Father for us.
0: Hallelujah. And I'll read this last, well, it's not the last scripture, but you know what we say. Hebrews 7:25. Therefore, he is able also to save forever, completely, perfectly for eternity, those who come to God through him, since he always lives to intercede and intervene on their behalf with God. Hallelujah.
1: Amen.
0: So Dr. Bajomo, I just want to come back to, you know, it says serving others. And we have this story of Elisha, who was serving the lady who, you know, had been looking after him. By first of all interceding, first of all he was like, what does this woman want? He went out of his way to find out what did she want. And then when they said to him, oh, she didn't have a child, he sat down and started to intercede. And so we're saying this is serving others. So how do we do that in a modern day, you know, in modern day? How do we serve others in intercession?
3: You see, there's so much need all around us. Mm. I mean, even if our eyes are shut, the need abounds around us in every cater, every way. There are different needs on different levels. Is it people who are in emotional trauma? Is it people who are lacking physically? You know, there's so much need. And so it is being able to interact with others. Sometimes our lives are caught up with circular work and needing rest. I'm not saying circular work is bad in any way. I'm saying that we have to open ourselves up or find ways where we can interact with community who've been placed within, because we are all responsible, like we've said on this program, for each other. And so if I'm somebody who is so busy, then find time to, even if it's when you're taking a walk, if you can take a walk and you see some people and you can ask questions, if you can get involved with something where people are helping, oh, there's a flood here, watch the news. You will get to know some and find ways, even if you're involved in church, there are always needs. But we are all responsible for one another, and we have to be open to help help each other, thereby intercede for what's going on in their lives. Because imagine if you are the type to pray some prayers that God will answer for that person and that person. You know, try to go to the hospital when you hear somebody is ill. Be compassionate. There's just so much to do. And the Lord honors it. Why? Because each one of us is God's hands and feet, Jesus' hands and feet. And so if we are too busy to be that, then we are not representing Jesus well.
0: I read something a few days ago that said that if people are not having God incidences, it means that somebody is not listening.
3: Yeah, definitely. That's a good one.
0: I thought it was really good, because it says that, because God is actually always searching for someone to stand in the gap.
3: Yes.
0: And if he's searching for someone to stand in the gap, he makes you know that there is a gap. So it's up to you to then say,
3: respond. What are you going to do with that information?
0: Yes. So intercession is not, and we will keep reiterating it till the end of the program, is not for a certain number of people. Yeah. It's not for the prophets alone.
3: Yeah.
0: It's not for the prayer department alone. It is for us all. Because on our own levels, do you know something I used to do when my children were really young? I used to get them to pray concerning certain things, because I just, you know, for me, it was like, these ones are even innocent.
3: Yes.
0: And they're literal.
3: Yes.
0: They're not manipulative or anything. And you just say, pray about this. And honestly, and it was a good way of training them, because the result will come and it will be clear that this was an answer to their own prayer. So, Jumai, the other scriptures we read about Jesus interceding for us, right? How does that make you feel, knowing that Jesus is interceding for you?
2: I think it's such a great comfort to know that Jesus is interceding. And then when I think of how Abraham was interceding for Sodom and Gomorrah, I say, don't destroy it. I imagine that this is how Jesus would be saying, like, my Father, have mercy on this one, you know. But it gives such great comfort to know that Jesus is constantly interceding for us. But it is also humbling to know that it is the mercies by that it is because of this intercession that I am still able to be here, because if not for the mercies. And so it is both comforting and very humbling to know that Jesus himself is interceding, that he finds me worthy enough to intercede for me to the Father.
0: You know, sometimes I imagine how Jesus will be interceding. So maybe there is a young woman who has had an abortion. And Jesus is saying, the pressures there, Father God. Her parents are people who have money, and so they mustn't, her parents own a church. And so I just understand the pressure she's gone through. What she need is bad, but Father, just forgive her. She didn't mean to do it. She didn't even realize that, you know, this is how I imagine.
3: Same here.
0: That Jesus is just going to be saying, I know what it means. Yeah. Do you know that sometimes we don't know what some people are going through?
2: Yes.
0: But Jesus is interceding, saying, I know exactly what she's going through.
3: Yeah.
0: This is how we should help her. Father God, bring that person alongside her to hold her hand. You know, Father God, that guilty feeling, right? Let us take it away, because that in itself is going to make her feel even. That's how I imagine that Jesus is.
3: I imagine that, and for me, the best part for me is, I feel, who is he? Who is the judge? It's my Papa.
2: Yeah.
3: And so, I'm sure Jesus is not even standing straight. He's sitting on the judge's table and say, Papa, you know this one. I was there. And Father God is smiling lovingly because he is happy that his son
0: is interceding.
3: Interceding for the children he loved. Yeah. He also loved the world. And so the whole thing for me is such an amazing love story that I become a part of because they are interceding for me and making sure that their biggest intention is for me to not only go scot-free, but to for them to bring a good out of the whole situation. So it is really exciting.
0: Or sometimes, right, the person has been discharged and acquitted, but the person is still in the dock.
3: Still bound.
0: It's still there. And Father God is like, why won't this? Jesus will say, I understand what the issue is. They don't believe that it is just like that. They expect to be beaten.
3: Son has lied to them.
0: Yes.
2: I think we saw an example of Jesus, you know, on the cross, how he interceded for the Roman people.
0: Yes. And he even said, forgive them. They don't know what they're doing.
2: And I was like, well, but it's really beautiful to see because he didn't just, it was not, oh, I'm not angry with you. It is telling the Father that forgive them and making excuses for them. I say, for they do not know what they were doing.
0: Yeah.
2: Just shows.
0: And they really didn't. If they knew, they wouldn't have crucified him.
2: I'm sure they didn't know because everything they did was actually fulfilling prophecy. Mm. Right? And I've heard somebody said it that it's just very beautiful to see how, you know, the devil likes to think he's smart, but before Jesus came, I mean, it was written about how he was going to die and crucify. And if the devil wanted to do, all he had to do was get somebody to cut off his head. And you're like,
0: why all the long story? Yeah.
2: You know, see all the things the prophets have prophesied and it didn't happen. But everything they did was just in alignment
0: with
2: the prophecy. And I feel like that was why he said, forgive them for they do not know what they're doing.
0: I just want to read again Hebrews 7:25 because it is so sweet. Therefore, he is able also to save forever, completely, perfectly for eternity, those who come to God through him, since he always lives to intercede and intervene on their behalf with God. Praise the name of the Lord.
3: Powerful verse.
0: So the last question is for you, Dr. Bajom. I'm going to read Job 22:30. He says, he will even rescue the one for whom you intercede, who is not innocent, and he will be rescued through the cleanliness of your hands. What does that cleanliness of your hands, what does it mean? Does it mean if I've said the wrong thing this morning, I can't intercede? What does it mean?
3: The cleanliness of my hand for me means the relationship I have with him, my heart for him, my love for him, because the Lord is looking and searching for those who would love him as he desires to be loved. So, so nothing blesses him more than when we come wanting him to teach us to love him well. And so I always say, sometimes I say that Father God can be partial, you know, because he's so in love with those who have known and loved him that when they come interceding for somebody, he even says, Jesus, it's okay. I've already released them, it's okay. This my daughter here, you know, just her smile, it does it all. So even you know it is not your doing, you know you're just a favored one.
0: Yeah.
3: And also we give thanks to him as he allows us enter into his purposes, as he gives us grace to walk in his purposes, and he involves us in ruling and reigning in the world.
0: Amen.
3: As we understand and go deeper in intercession.
0: Amen.
3: And
0: so it's not by giri giri.
3: No. What's that?
0: It's not by force. It's not by Jankara. It's not by, do you understand? It's not by force. It's not by having fasted for 21 days. Even that may be good in its own, but it's not, that is not what makes us, give us clean hands.
3: No, it's not.
0: It's intimacy.
3: Understanding the intimacy with him and understanding what he has done for us to access him, you know, and enter into his love heart with him. It is beautiful.
0: Fantastic.
3: Thank God for the privilege.
0: It's a privilege. It's a privilege because we're partnering with him.
3: Can you imagine partnering with Creator?
0: Almighty God.
3: Almighty God.
0: Yes.
3: All eternity is his, and then he calls us little ones to come and be involved in things that go far beyond us. All our days, we won't even ever understand it.
0: That's the truth.
3: So we just give him glory.
0: Hallelujah.
2: Amen.
0: Hallelujah. Amen. Amen. Amen. So we've come to the end, sadly, of this program. And I'm just going to ask Jumai to please reiterate, give us the number again, and tell us how to send in prayer requests and testimonies.
2: All right, so you can send your testimonies to Answered Prayers, and you can also send your prayer request to this line because we love to pray with and for you. And you can do this by sending a message on WhatsApp to this number, +234 809 065 0463, +234 809 065 0463. We look forward to getting your testimonies and your prayer requests.
0: Thank you very much. Thank you, Dr. Bajomo. Thank you, Jumai. And thank you for all the listeners who are going to be listening for I don't know how many years to come. And so, Father God, we just thank you. We're really grateful, Jesus, Holy Spirit, for the fact that you have allowed us to partner with you even in this program series on prayer. Thank you for even what you have taught each and every one of us who has been listening. We pray, oh God, that we will go out and do under your hand, under your mighty hand, that you will teach us intimacy. You will show us the level where we can plug ourselves in as intercessors. And at the end of the day, your name alone will be glorified and we will be satisfied. In Jesus' mighty name we have prayed. Amen. Thank you very much.
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0: Alan and Donna Leopard. Alan and Donna Leopard have been called to the nations with an emphasis on teaching and training the body of Christ in a naturally supernatural lifestyle, especially healing, prophecy, and worship after pastoring for 20 years. They love to strengthen, equip, and activate God's people for love and good works. They are European directors for the Apostolic Network of Global Awakening. Please make welcome Alan and Donna Leopard.
1: It is so good to be with you today for this Kingdom Expansion Conference, even if it is virtually. It's a pleasure and an honor to be part of the speaking team for this event. My message today is about seeking and demonstrating the kingdom of God here on earth. Through Joel, God said, "And it shall come to pass afterward that I will pour out my spirit on all flesh," and that's everyone. "Your sons and your daughters shall prophesy," so it's not gender specific. "Your old men shall dream dreams. Your young men shall see visions," so it's across all generations. "And also on my men servants and my maid servants," so that's across the classes, both the poor and the privileged are included. There is no divide in the kingdom. "So I will pour out my spirit on in those days," says the Lord. And verse 32 says, "Whoever calls on the name of the Lord shall be saved." So let's pray right at the start of this message. Father, I thank you for your goodness. I thank you that through your prophet, you said you would pour out your spirit on all mankind. I ask this day you would pour out your spirit again on every single person. Pour out a fresh baptism of love and fire over us. I ask, Father, that during this message, people would encounter you. I ask you would touch bodies, you'd manifest healing, you'd set captives free from oppression and release prisoners from their bondage. I pray for those suffering from mental health issues, that they would definitively know your peace that surpasses all understanding and would be set free permanently. Deliver those oppressed of the devil in Jesus' name. Today, Lord, I ask there would be salvations as people who do not know you would humbly come to you and encounter your life-transforming love and acceptance. Lord, we long to experience more of you. We're hungry for you. And your promise is for those that hunger and thirst for righteousness, they shall be filled. So today, Lord, I ask you would fill us in Jesus' name. Amen. Okay, so just a little background. The basis of this message I'm going to be preaching today came in a dream. So according to Joel, I'm an old man. Well, there you go. In this dream that I had just a little while ago at the beginning of the year, I was speaking at a church in Southampton, my home city. And I was preaching out of Acts about the kingdom of God. And in the dream, it was really compelling and powerful, and people were being touched by the Holy Spirit. And I was just so enjoying this dream, I didn't want to leave it. But I also felt a stirring in my spirit as God was definitely speaking to me personally through this dream. And so as much as I try to stay in the dream, God woke me up and I went into my office and I made some notes. So I just pray that out of that experience I had, you would also have an experience of encounter with God today. So we're going to go to Acts 1, but I just want to jump into Matthew 6, the Sermon on the Mount where Jesus was speaking to the people. And it's a message that I like to call the Design for Life message. There's so many key passages in there that can be applied to everyone every day. But the message, the phrase I want to just pick out at the beginning is seek first the kingdom of God. It is direct and it is to the point. What Jesus is implying is that when we seek things of God as a priority, the things over the things of the world, when we take care of heavenly business, all the other business falls into line, falls into divine order. And I see that that seek first message comes out of an understanding of the prayer that the disciples asked Jesus to teach them to pray, the Lord's Prayer, that his kingdom would come on earth in exactly the same way as it is in heaven. Our Father who art in heaven, your kingdom come, your will be done. Let it be as it is there here. And Jesus prayed that prayer, and the disciples wanted to know.

what it meant to pray like Jesus. And that's the what he taught them. And I really feel that that is a pivotal, important part of this idea of expanding the kingdom, that when we see things his way, when we seek him first, that everything else slots in and falls into place. There is a recalibration that happens in his presence. So we pray again, let your kingdom come and let your will be done right here, right now. And I pray the same thing for you, that the kingdom of heaven would come right where you are right now, and that you would be aware of his presence over you, as his love wrapping around you, of his peace coming upon the way you think, and of his transforming power touching your physical frame. Let that be manifested right now in Jesus' name. It's a first things first kind of thing. You know, Jesus was asked by the scribes and the priests, you know, what is the greatest commandment? And Jesus came straight back and said, love the Lord your God with all your heart, with all your mind, with all your strength. And the second one is like the first, love your neighbor as yourself. And the key little sub note I just want to leave as a thought is, if we can't love ourselves well, we won't be able to love our neighbors well. So we need to be kind to ourselves. We need to love ourselves well. But the key phrase there is, love the Lord your God with all your heart, with all your mind, with all your strength, with all your will, with all your emotions. Give to him all that he deserves. Bring to him all that you have, because he is worthy of it all. And so Matthew 6, 33, 34 says this, but seek first his kingdom and his righteousness, and all these things will be given to you as well. Therefore, do not worry about tomorrow, for tomorrow will worry about itself. So Jesus is providing for our state of mind. He realizes that there are things thrown at us in this unprecedented time. There are things going on that cause anxiety, that can cause fear. But love and fear cannot exist in the same place, because his word says his perfect love casts out all fear. So we embrace his love into his life, into our lives. So seek first his kingdom and the stuff of life falls into place. God knows our needs. He knows our wants. But he also knows that the very best thing we can do any day is align our hearts with him. There is a recalibration that happens in the kingdom that draws us in line with his mind and his thinking. And it's the mind of Christ that transforms the way we think. And because he's so good, he meets our needs. Because he's so good, he is our provider. And we're not talking just about finances. I'm talking about mental health, family matters, relationships, physical healing, and understanding the love that Jesus gives us, being loved in a way that changes everything. And underpinning that message, that passage in Matthew is, do not worry. Don't worry, be happy. God is telling us he's got this, whatever this is. And at the moment, it's a big deal. There's a lot going on. And so we need to know how big the hand of the Father is over us, supporting us, lifting us up. So we're not supposed to be prayer warriors. We're not here to pray worries and pray out of a place of fear and anxiety. We're called to be prayer warriors. We're not warriors. We are warriors. People with swords and shields and armor of God to do battle in the heavenly realms against things that would come against us. So let's not be playing, I'm worried about this, I'm worried about that, I'm worried about things that may never happen. Hear the heart of heaven and decree a thing here on earth out of this place of sonship that we have, this place of identity, of sons and daughters of the Most High God. And that is a place of authority. The problem with worry is, worry never robs tomorrow of its sorrow, it only saps today of its joy. So when we pray, let's pray out of our identity and our position, because we are royalty. Set kingdom mindset, set our minds on Christ, on the kingdom, the king and his kingdom. Love the Lord your God with all your heart, with all your mind and all your strength, and that will recalibrate us. So Father, right here, right now, I pray, as we turn our attention and our affection towards you, that you would have your way among us in Jesus' name. Amen. So let's look at Acts 1. I'm asked this question, what is the kingdom of God? In Acts 1,
I believe, contains the most important message of Jesus. Just before Jesus leaves, just before Jesus goes away, he tells them his most important message. He appears to them over a period of 40 days, and he speaks to them about the kingdom of God. Verse 3, it says, after his suffering, he presented himself to them and gave many convincing proofs that he was alive. He appeared to them over a period of 40 days and spoke about the kingdom of God. He spoke about the kingdom of God. There in Acts 1 is this most important message. It's like if you imagine parents leaving the home, the teenage children looking after the younger children, and they're going to say, this is where we're going to be. These are our phone numbers. If the house blows up, call us. You know, if anything goes wrong, phone us. The parents are giving their most important message before they leave. And Jesus, in the same way, is giving his disciples, his followers, the most important message. He's speaking about the kingdom of God. This is what he came to demonstrate. Everywhere that Jesus went when he walked the earth, he said, change the way you think, repent, change the way you think, because the kingdom of God is at hand. And he demonstrated the kingdom. Deaf heard, blind eyes opened, lame walked, lepers were cleansed, demons were cast out, multitudes came to him and followed him, and he fed the hungry, and he raised the dead. And this is what Jesus did, demonstrating the kingdom of God. And so he comes in this 40 days to talk about this, and nothing is written about it in Acts 1. Just that one line. I found that very frustrating. I wanted to know more. If this was the most important message he had, why didn't he tell us more? Why didn't one of these disciples who scribed so well about all these amazing things write a bit more down about it? But I think we can find out what he talked about by carrying on through the book of Acts and carrying on through the New Testament and seeing what happened to these people that waited, these people that lingered, and those people that spent time with Jesus, what happened to them when the Holy Spirit fell on them. And that's what I want to just dig into a little bit in this message. So Acts 1 verse 4. He said this, and being assembled together with them, he commanded them not to depart from Jerusalem, but to wait for the promise of the Father, which, he said, you have heard from me. For John truly baptized with water, but you shall be baptized with the Holy Spirit not many days from now. This is just a wonderful precursor to what's about to happen in Acts 2. Other translations describe the promise of the Father as the gift that the Father promised. So there are many promises in Scripture, but one promise, and that promise is Holy Spirit. And in verse 8, it says this, you shall receive power when the Holy Spirit has come upon you, and you shall be witnesses to me in Jerusalem and in all Judea and Samaria and to the ends of the earth. So here we are at this Kingdom Expansion Conference, and there it is in a nutshell. Receive power and you will be witnesses in all the earth. That's what we're here to do. We're here to extend the kingdom, but we have to have something to give something away. Jesus said, freely you've received, freely give away. We need to receive first. That means we have to have encounter first. That means we need to pray and petition. We need to wait on the Lord. And as we wait on him, he will come and fill us. He will renew us. He will strengthen us. He will empower us. And the Holy Spirit, as it rests upon us and as it flows through us, will manifest the kingdom of God everywhere that we go. And this is the beautiful message. You will receive power, and we'll be his witnesses to the ends of the earth. And after that, he disappeared. He was lifted up and disappeared before their eyes, like something out of a special effects movie. It would have been amazing just to be there in these days. So let's sum up a little bit so far. So we're traveling from seek first the kingdom to 40 days of Jesus telling them all about the kingdom, then the wait. Do not leave town. So the wait for the gift that the Father promised. And 10 days later, all heaven breaks loose and the whole world is changed forever, because God is moving all over the world, all around the world. Right now, God is moving. And it's so great to hear stories and see things that are going on. So let's just talk about Holy Spirit for a moment. And I've met with a few unbelieving believers, as I like to call them, people that aren't open to the Holy Spirit or the move of the Holy Spirit. I think they're more inclined to think of the Trinity as Father, Son, and Holy Bible rather than Holy Spirit.
And that mindset is that was for then and it's not for now. But personally, I just don't believe that. I couldn't live this Christian life without the indwelling of the Holy Spirit, without the inspiration of the Holy Spirit, without the leading of the Holy Spirit. There's no possible way I would be doing this right here, right now, if it wasn't for the encounters I've had with Jesus, if it wasn't for the touches I've received at certain times in my life. I've had life-changing encounters from the first time that the wounded hand of Jesus reached into and touched my wounded heart, and I said yes, when my heart was healed of loneliness and brokenness, right through to times where I've started on this glorious adventure and I've seen his kingdom come and I've seen lives transformed and people changed and just a beautiful journey with him. You know, if it wasn't for him, I would still be lost, hurting, broken, and nowhere, living probably a very selfish life and probably breaking other people because of the woundedness and the brokenness in my heart. But when Jesus came and touched me, and when the Holy Spirit came and filled me, and I started pursuing this thing called love and desiring these the gifts of the Holy Spirit, you know, life changed for me. And from a very young age, as a teenager, I've seen God move powerfully. And so there's no way I could live without the Holy Spirit in me and through me. You know, I've had several significant encounters that have marked me forever. My wife and I, Donna, have traveled thousands of miles to different places on the planet where God is moving, because at certain times in our lives, we've been desperate, we've been hungry, we've tasted and seen of his goodness, but we were becoming dry and wanted more. And so we've traveled to places where we're hearing amazing testimonies of people who were touched by him and then have gone and become world changers and history makers. And that's not this grandiose, unreachable thing. A history maker is someone that tells his story and changes someone else's story. You know, your story will change someone else's story. This is why we quote out of Revelation and say, the testimony of Jesus is the spirit of prophecy. When we hear the works of Jesus, there is an invitation for those works to be done again, an invitation for repetition. And we love that. So I was in these environments where people were telling incredible stories of God's ways. And it helped me to know him even more. So other people's testimonies excited and inspired me and encouraged for me to press in for the more I was longing for, the more I was searching for, the more I was hungry for. And he met me in those moments. And when I was thirsty, he filled me. And when I was hungry, he touched my life. And I had an encounter with the Holy Spirit on more than one occasion where I've been totally undone. And, you know, sometimes we just have to humble ourselves, get over ourselves and let God be him, be God in us. And I've been on the floor. I've been had power going pulsing through me. I felt like I've been electrocuted. I've been weeping unconsolably for hours and hours and just come out of those encounters absolutely undone, but in a really good way. And knowing then, as I step into other situations, I see the power of God working with me. Something was deposited in my life that was then manifested in someone else's because of the encounter that I had with him. So I encourage you, you know, that the Holy Spirit is there for all of us. God said he will pour a spirit out on all flesh. You know, sometimes we can look at things and think, well, I can do that in my own strength. You know, if I can do that, what do I need God for? And it's true. You know, lots of people are going out there and doing stuff in their own strength with amazing abilities and skills. And some people might acknowledge that there's a touch of the Lord in their lives, and other people just gone with it. If life was just about being nice, doing our best, working hard, being kind, loving my life well, raising my children, then to one degree or another, I can do that in my own ability. However, I love to do it hand in hand with the Father. If life was just about balancing a budget, getting from A to B, I can plan for that using a spreadsheet. I can use a navigation app on my phone. And again, I'm using applications. I'm using my skills, my ability, what I've learned to do those things. But in Romans 8, the Apostle Paul described us as more than people. We are more than conquerors, capable of doing more than everyone else. It reminds me of Moses, who God said, well, off you go then
And Moses says, hang on a minute. Do not send us out without your presence, without your presence, without your face shining on us. What else will distinguish us? How will we look different from anyone else out there? That's my paraphrase of Exodus 33. And it's the same thing, that when God comes upon you, when the Holy Spirit lands upon you, your life is changed forever. If you let him, you can carry on doing everything he used to do before, or you can humble yourselves and pray and step into the rhythm of heaven, the unforced rhythms of grace, this pace of life that resonates to the heartbeat of the Father. John the Baptist, when he was standing waist deep in the river of Jordan, told all around, I baptize you with water for repentance, but after me comes one who is more powerful than I, whose sandals I'm not worthy to carry. He will baptize you with the Holy Spirit and with fire. That's Matthew 3, verse 11. And it's the indwelling of the Holy Spirit, this baptism of the Holy Spirit and fire, that will and does transform us. You see, I think we have an assignment. This is my belief. I believe we have an assignment to overcome the impossible, to perform the incredible, to heal the sick, to raise the dead, to cleanse the leper, to freely give away what we've been given, to cast out demons, to set captives free, to witness the miraculous power of God on a daily basis, and have signs follow us that make people wonder about the goodness of God every single day. And that's what we need the Holy Spirit for. It's not just about doing life well, it's about doing more than, becoming more than conquerors, to do the things that Jesus did and even greater. That is a commission over our lives, to become more than conquerors. It's not just enough to be set free. I believe we're compelled by love to go and set others free. We become then freedom fighters, if you will. Because we've not only overcome the odds, we've not just been freed from life-controlling issues or cleansed from this sin or this darkness. He's made us whole. He's cleaned us. He's brushed us down. He's stood us up, and he's blessed us, and he's empowered us. He's enabled us through Holy Spirit to then lead others out of their mess. So their mess becomes a message, their test becomes a testimony, and then the things that the enemy comes to put in our path, these stumbling blocks, they become transformed into stepping stones of God's provision because of his goodness. So it's never just for us, it's never just about us, it's for the world. You know, the stuff is on our lives, the blessing is God of God is on our lives, so we show the world how good he is. Amen. In Luke 14, Jesus came into the synagogue, as was his practice, and he read from the scroll from the prophet Isaiah. And as he did so, he was releasing a call. This just wasn't about him. It's always about those who follow after him. And he's quoting from Isaiah 61. He said, the Spirit of the Sovereign Lord is upon me, because the Lord has anointed me to proclaim good news to the poor. He has sent me to bind up the brokenhearted, to proclaim freedom for the captives and release from darkness for the prisoners, and to proclaim the year of the Lord's favor. He said, I believe that part of our assignment based on this passage is to become the freedom fighters, to become the people that rescue those that are held captive, to set prisoners free, to bring the manifestation of the kingdom of heaven on earth so the kingdom of heaven expands all around us. So everywhere we go, we carry with us the fragrance of him who sent us. We carry with us the fragrance of Jesus. And so that's why they needed to wait for the promise. That's why we need to grab hold of the promise. This is why we need the Holy Spirit on us, in us, and powerfully working through us. Paul wrote in Ephesians 3, now to him who is able to do exceedingly and abundantly more than all we could ask or imagine, through his power working in us, his power working in us for his glory, to him be the glory. So he can do more than all we could ask or imagine, because we are more than conquerors. And it is by his power working
in us, that promise of the Holy Spirit working in our lives. So we're going to have a little look at Acts chapter 2. And before I get there, I just want to pick out a little bit about what the Bible says about angels. First, in Hebrews 1 verse 7, it says, "And of the angels, he makes his angels spirits or winds, and his servants or ministers flames of fire." And more literally in the Greek, that is blazing fiery fire. That's lots of fire, fire multiplied. And quoting from Psalm 104 verse, that's quoting from Psalm 104 verse 4, obviously. And Hebrews 1 verse 14 says, "Are not the angels all ministering spirits sent out in the service of God for the assistance of those who are to inherit salvation?" So the angels are ministering spirits to assist us in what we are doing. Psalm 103, 20 to 21 in the Message. "So bless God, you angels, ready and able to fly at his bidding, quick to hear and do what he says. Bless God, you armies of angels, alert to respond to whatever he wills." So that's that thing about the kingdom of heaven manifesting on earth, his will coming to earth. I think there is an angelic connection between those two things. And I have a question for you. So if Jesus only ever said what he heard the Father say and only ever did what he saw the Father doing, what was he seeing? What was he seeing? I maybe think that he was seeing angels on assignment from heaven, and he was then stepping into that assignment, heaven kissing earth. So my prayer at this sort of juncture would always be, Lord, would you send your angels today on assignment to everyone that is hearing this message, so that your way would be made known, so that your kingdom would come and you would powerfully manifest yourselves amongst us today, that lives would be strengthened and equipped, that people will be called out into their true identity through the ministry of angels, in Jesus' name. Amen. And I haven't got time in this message to tell you many stories of where we've been aware of, and some people on our team who see these things in the spiritual realm have seen angels and angelic activity around us. But from Toronto to outpouring meetings in our city of Southampton, we have seen incredible moves of God. I've been leading worship where everyone in the band is looking around at each other going, "Can you hear that?" Because there's this sound that we've been aware of all the time. We've been playing as musicians and worshippers. But then up in this area up here is just this, all I can describe as heavenly sound. And everyone could hear it. The angels are singing with us in this moment of just wonder. Just so we are aware of. And I've been in places like Brazil with Dr. Randy Clark, and recently Cuba, in years in a row, where we're aware that angels are moving in the room, and then there is following up a powerful outpouring of the Holy Spirit where people are face down in his glory. People are powerfully touched by him. And I'm just aware that these things are still happening. It happened in Acts 2 and it's happening all over the world. And these times are for refreshing. They're for times of impartation, the transference of anointing. And they're times where people are powerfully touched. And I pray today would be one of those times, a fresh touch of fire, a fresh touch of his love, a fresh touch of Holy Spirit coming upon you. So don't leave without the promise. Don't leave this meeting, this time, this message without calling on the name of the Lord for salvation, without calling on the name of the Lord for the Holy Spirit. You could say, "Well, I've been filled with the Holy Spirit. I've been baptized with the Holy Spirit. I've done it once. That's it." But if you actually study out the words in Scripture, it doesn't just say be filled once and once only. It says be being filled. That's the meaning of it. Be being filled. There's an ongoing filling of the Holy Spirit. I don't know. When I make tea, I fill my kettle, I boil the water, and I pour out the water to do a job, to make a nice cup of English tea, right? So then my kettle is empty and I have to fill it up with water again. I just believe we're a bit like that. When we pour ourselves out, we have to go back to the source to be filled out. And I never want to minister out of
emptiness and dryness. Otherwise, all people get is sand. You know, I want to let these rivers of living water flood out from my innermost being. Because as Dr. Randy Clark says, there is more, and I know there is more. So it doesn't matter how much we've seen, how much we know, how much we've studied, or even how little we've seen and how little we've experienced, there is more. And we all need a fresh touch. I believe it. So let's look at Acts 2 and verse 2 to 4. I'm going to read that. And suddenly, there came a sound from heaven as of a rushing mighty wind, and it filled the whole house where they were sitting. Then there appeared to them dividing tongues as of fire, and one sat upon each one of them. As they were all filled with the Holy Spirit and began to speak with other tongues, as the Spirit gave them utterance. Suddenly the sound of heaven came. There was a mighty wind. Angels, wind, angels, fire, tongues of fire sat upon each one. There was anointing that happened in that moment. But the sound wasn't just in that room, it was in the whole city. People came out from what they were doing at 9 a.m. to go, what on earth is happening? Well, heaven was invading earth. And angels came, the Holy Spirit was poured out as prophesied by Joel. And this group fell out of the upper room and stumbled onto the streets as if drunk, because some people are going, what? No, why are they behaving so strangely? Are they drunk? And Peter preaches to them, once again, quoting from the prophet Joel in verse 17, that I will pour out my spirit on all flesh. Your sons and your daughters shall prophesy. Your young men shall see visions, and your old men shall dream dreams. And he continues preaching about this miracle working Jesus, the cross that he was nailed to, the saving power of his resurrection, and that whoever calls upon the name of the Lord shall be saved. This word saved, as some of you or many of you may already know, is a Greek word called sozo. And it's translated in the Bible as all of these things. It's translated as salvation. It's translated as being healed. And it's also translated as being physically or mentally and emotionally healed as well. It's also translated as being delivered. So sozo, this being saved, this salvation that comes, this sozo that happens, is a complete and total setting free from addiction, from the demonic, from all of these things. We renounce that stuff and step into this new creation life that God gives us through the indwelling of the Holy Spirit. So we all become a new creation in Christ Jesus. Amen. As Peter continues this amazing message, the crowd are convicted. Now, these people that a few weeks ago were baying for the blood of Jesus are now falling on their faces and crying out, what must we do to be saved? And Peter replies to them in chapter 2, verse 38. He says to them, change your hearts and your lives and be baptized, each one of you, in the name of Jesus Christ for the forgiveness of your sins. And you will receive the gift of the Holy Spirit. They've just received it. And now he's saying, when you say, I am sorry for the way I've been living my selfish life up to now, you'll give... receive the name of Jesus and receive the gift of the Holy Spirit. This promise, as he carries on, verse 39, is for you, for your children, and for all who are far away. And there he is, once again, prophesying into the future that this gift that was then is also for now. It's for everyone the Lord calls to himself. This promise for generations to come, the gift of the Holy Spirit. Change the way you think, because the kingdom of God is at hand. Change the way you act, change the way you behave, humble yourself, be baptized, die to yourself, renounce all the darkness, and then walk into this glorious light. Sounds simple, and it is. It just costs you everything, that's all. And on that day, 3,000 people said yes. And that was the beginning of the church being birthed in the world. A church that devoted themselves to the teaching of the apostles, to prayer, to doing life together, for worshiping and praying together, having all things in common, sharing and caring and loving one another. And the church exploded. And that, to me, is the kingdom. Nothing lacked amongst them.
They weren't there to build statues and monuments. They were there to do life together and deliver and demonstrate the power of the kingdom through their lives. And this happened through the unction and through the power of the Holy Spirit. And daily, new believers joined them. And so what does this kingdom look like? It looks like unity. They had everything in common in that place. As you read through Acts there, you will see the transforming effect on these people coming together, sharing their belongings, and the unity that they had together, the love that they demonstrated, because love looks like something, the love that they demonstrated caused people to ask the questions, caused people to want to know more about this Jesus. So the kingdom looks like unity. And so what happened to those Pentecost people exactly? They look the same, they have the same names, the same faces, the same mannerisms, but they are not the same anymore. On the surface, they may appear no different, but there is a burning fire in each one of them. And we've seen them in the Gospels arguing amongst themselves as they're with Jesus, who's the greatest, who's going to sit here or sit there. And then a little later, we see them running for their lives of Gethsemane. We see them scattered. We see them denying Jesus. And then fast forward to this moment in time, and you look at them now and you wonder if they are the same men and the same women. And the clear answer is no, they're not the same anymore because of what the Holy Spirit has done to them, because the kingdom of heaven has impacted that place and those lives in such a profound way. They are all different because they have stood face to face with God. They've sat at the feet of the resurrected King. The Father has forgiven them and released them, and now the Spirit dwells in them. That 40 days that Jesus spent with them, eating and talking about the kingdom of heaven, is deep within inside of them, and then now they're pouring it out. And these ones are so different because the one with them dwells. Because what dwells in them is a fire that isn't found on earth. It is the heavenly fire that has come upon them. They are not the same. So what does the kingdom look like? It looks like transformation. Transforming power happens when the Holy Spirit comes upon you. And when it does, you are changed. Scripture says we are transformed from one degree of glory to another, to another. And it's just in the same way. It's the same word that is used to describe Jesus on the Mount of Transfiguration. That there's the same root word there. So what happens here and what happens in our lives is there is a transfiguration, a transformation that happens from one glory to another glory to another glory. So it's not a once and for only. It's just the beginning of the adventure. And then you begin to say things and do things that you once thought were impossible. So for me, after the encounter I had, I ended up in the Philippines and found myself in a church where I was preaching a message and called people out to the front. And I'd never really done this before in that way. And every single person that I prayed for was healed in that meeting. And the sons of a woman that was healed gave their life to Jesus in that meeting because they saw the love and the power of God demonstrated in that moment. So I had an encounter. I was in another place, preached the message, and gave the invitation. And the Holy Spirit came and people's lives were transformed by his glory, expanding the kingdom. Hallelujah. This is all because nothing is impossible for those who believe. And taking a leaf out of the book of the guy with the son who had the spirit that was trying to kill his son, throwing him into the water, thrown into the fire. When he cried out to Jesus, "Lord, I believe, but help my unbelief. You know, help me to believe even more." So the kingdom looks like increase. Increase in salvation, increase in healings, increase in deliverance, increase in lives. And so I just encourage you, I can't go through all of Acts in this moment. I'm just going to pull out a few snapshots before I bring this message to a close. but there is so much to see. If we want to know what Jesus was talking about in those 40 days, we need to look first, need to look on into what happened to the people that were with him, the people that followed him, the people that called on his name. And then you will see what the kingdom looks like. And it is carrying on today, because the kingdom looks like marriages restored. The kingdom looks like babies being delivered and healed. The kingdom looks like
salvation. The kingdom looks like provision that was unexpected. You know, that is the kingdom on earth. There is no sickness. There is no disease. There is no lack in heaven. So when we pray, let your kingdom come, we're expecting the kingdom of heaven to manifest itself. As we decree a thing, we will see it established in the name of Jesus. So I'm just going to pick out a two or three snapshots from Acts as we go forward, just to stir us up to see this. What's the kingdom then? What's the kingdom? What did Jesus talk about? And Acts 3, we read of Paul going through. There's a crippled man there begging for money. And Peter just says, I have no silver, I have no gold, but what I do have, I will give to you. And he pulls this crippled man up, and he is totally healed and set free. And those that are around, that are watching this momentous thing happening before their eyes, are going to go, tell us more. Tell us more about Jesus. And so, again, thousands of people get saved because of a demonstration of his power, a demonstration of healing. In Acts 4, Peter and John got arrested. They'd been doing all of these works, and they come before the council. And when they speak to the leader, they question, what are you doing? Can you stop it? We don't like it. As they speak to him, the leaders are then stunned by the wisdom. And don't forget, Peter and John are not educated men in the way that we would understand it now. They haven't been to university. They're not like the scribes and the Pharisees. They haven't grown up in all of this stuff. But what this is one of my favorite verses in the Bible. It says in Acts 4, verse 13, it says, now when they saw the boldness of Peter and John and perceived that they were uneducated and untrained men, they marveled and realized that they had been with Jesus. Uneducated, untrained, but they brought this oration that stunned these scholars. That's amazing. Not only was the Spirit working through them, it was the intimacy that they'd had with the Lord, the encounters that they'd had with Jesus, the time that they spent with him. Because they'd been with Jesus, they then manifested Jesus to the people that were listening. And that's what the kingdom looks like. It looks like encounters. It looks like intimacy. It looks like the desires changing in our lives. We step away from one thing because we want more of him. We want to know him more. We want to see him more. We want to be able to do the things that he does. We want to hear his heartbeat. You'll only hear someone's heartbeat by getting your ear right next to their chest. And that's what intimacy is. Take some time to meditate on that and what happened there. These timid, once timid men now spoke with boldness because they'd been with Jesus. That's the intimacy. And they'd had the encounter. They're filled with the Holy Spirit, and that gives them this boldness that we're talking about. And the council threatened them, and they tried to shut them up. And Peter's response was this in verse 20 of Acts 4. We can do nothing but speak of the things which we have seen and heard. We can do nothing but speak of these things. When you've seen some of these things, like I had the privilege of seeing back in 2009, one of the first ministry trips I went on with Dr. Randy Clark was into Colombia. And one of the first miracles I saw was a deaf and dumb boy get his hearing back and then start speaking. And I got to be one of the ones praying for him with the team there. And it's just, when you see things like that, you can't unsee them. You know, so when you have days of doubt, when it feels like the morning will never come and this dark hour is there, the dark night of the soul, it's good to remind ourselves of the wonderful things that he's done. It's good to remind ourselves of who he is. Right. See, our experience leads to testimonies, which leads to hearing and responding, which leads to healing and miracles, which leads to more testimonies, which leads to celebration and thanksgiving, which lead to encounter and outpouring, which then lead to more miracles. And so we go on. This is what I would like to call the everyday Christian, everyday kingdom life, kingdom expansion, if you will. And just to finish off this story in Acts 4 for now. So it says this in verse 29. Now, Lord, look at their threats and grant to your servants that with all boldness they may speak your word by stretching out your hand to heal, and that signs and wonders may be done through the name of your holy servant Jesus. And when they had prayed, the place where they were assembled together was shaken. They were all filled with the Holy Spirit and spoke the word of God with boldness. So they were threatened. They were thrown out.
they went back to their followers and said, Lord, that stuff which got us into trouble, give us more of that. And God was so excited about that prayer that the whole place shook. There was an earthquake. I'd like a few more meetings where the ground starts shaking because God's tapping his feet, because the earth is his footstool after all. And just to round up this message then. So the kingdom looks like evangelism. And just quickly to talk about Paul, formerly Saul, as we look later into Acts, you know, the kingdom of God looks like a zealous terrorist, someone who used to chase down Christians, murdering some, imprisoning others, having an encounter with God that's so powerful, he's blinded for 3 days, and in the darkness, he'll go through many life-searching questions. He then has hands laid upon him by an unwilling disciple. He gets filled with the Holy Spirit and then goes on the mission field, speaking to all the Gentiles. He becomes a prolific writer and brings the transforming power of the gospel to a whole new continent. And this is what Paul says in Romans 15, verse 19. If you want to know what the kingdom expansion looks like, I believe it looks a bit like this. In mighty signs and wonders by the power of the Spirit of God, so that from Jerusalem and round about to Illyricum, that's basically Croatia, that area there, I have fully preached the gospel of Christ. Through mighty signs and wonders by the power of the Spirit of God, from this place that I started from all the way to other lands and nations, he's fully preached the gospel of Christ. The kingdom comes when the gospel is fully preached with mighty signs, miracles, healings, deliverances, salvations. That's his kingdom coming. That's his will being done in that place and in the lives of those he met. Amen. So I would just want to pray to finish this time together. God bless you. I hope you've been touched by what God gave me to share today. But more than that, I hope you get touched personally by the Holy Spirit coming upon you now, by the angelic visitation, ministering strength, healing and wholeness to you right now, by God's arms lifting you up and strengthening you, and his healing wings wrapping around you and overshadowing you. And Father, I thank you for this time together, and I pray that you would stir us up to become those who long for you in a way where your presence manifests itself on us all the time, that our lives, our places, our homes become a resting place for your presence, that the places that we live are resting places for your presence, our neighborhood, our churches, our cities become a resting place for your glorious presence, because in your presence is everything that we need. So as we seek you first, Lord, I pray that you would line everything up, that we would be burning ones full of the oil of intimacy, that we don't just burn out like a candle when the wax runs out, but we burn brightly with the oil of intimacy in us, that we would stay true to what you've written on our hearts, not being swayed by this thing or that thing, but being locked down on your truth and not being snuffed out by disappointment. I break disappointment off any of those listening now, that disappointment is like a blinker over your eyes and it overshadows you. And I cancel that assignment in the name of Jesus, that disappointment, the things that have been prayed for that you haven't realized yet, would just be shattered. That heavy yoke that the enemy's trying to put upon you would be shattered in Jesus' name. Disappointment is a thief, and the enemy is a thief, and the thief comes to steal, kill, and destroy. But Jesus said, I come to give life and life abundant. So I bless you in the name of the Father, the name of the Son, and the name of the Holy Spirit to receive freedom today, that all of that ungodliness is broken off your life and you are set free. And I pray, Lord, that we would all be persuaded that we can indeed do all things through Christ who strengthens us. Amen.

I greet you all in the name of our Lord Jesus Christ. My guest for the week is Mr. George Etomi. George Etomi is a renowned lawyer based in Lagos, Nigeria, and is the founder and principal partner at the law firm George Etomi and Partners

0: banking and finance law, arbitration, telecommunications, legislative drafting, and competitive law and policy. But today, he concentrates on energy and natural resources and aviation law. Mr. Etomi started his legal career in one of the premier commercial law firms in Nigeria, Chief Chris Ogunbanjo and Co., under the mentorship of Chief Ogunbanjo. He attended the University of Ife, now Obafemi Awolowo University, Great Ife, where he obtained his bachelor's degree in law in 1976. Thereafter, he was called to the Nigerian Bar in 1977. He obtained his master's degree in law from the London School of Economics and Political Science in 1979 and attended the Chief Executive Program of the Lagos Business School in 1998. George and his twin brother, Mike, are close personal and family friends. I would like to disclose that I was in the same university at the same time with George and Mike. Also, for full disclosure, I met my wife, Mina, at the bachelor's eve organized for George's brother in 1978. This is, however, not the topic for the discussion this evening. Perhaps for another forum. George, you are welcome to FB Chat. First of all, is there anything I have missed in the introduction? Because I know you're a man of many parts. And apart from law, you are into other things. I'm sure many directorships and things like that. I just want our listeners to have the full benefit of my guest for the week.
1: It's so nice to hear from you. And I really commend what you and Mina are doing for the Lord. And I'm happy that that journey, which started so many years ago, just grows from strength to strength. To your question, I am a director at the Eco Electricity Distribution Company. And as you know, the sector was privatized some years ago, and together with some friends, we ventured into it, and it's responsibility to provide electricity to the Lagos area. Also, I am the chairman of the largest indigenous oil and gas company in Ghana, Springfield E&P. And we're also hoping that we can also change the fortunes of Ghanaians through the work that we do. So that's principally the things I've been doing. But I also have a foundation with Mike, like you mentioned, that's doing a lot of work in the riverine area where our mother comes from, because of the devastation brought on account of oil and gas activities. Many of the people live at below subhuman level. So through the work we do, we're trying to lift various families out one at a time. Through various schemes we have introduced, we're training and retraining a lot of the girl child and women, because even though we have some men on our menu, we concentrate on women because it's our belief that if you train the girl child or you train a woman, you actually train a family. That is coming on well, and it's something we're particularly proud of because it's been on for nearly 20 years. And during that period, where so many people have really passed through the program, and we're so delighted. We follow their progress, and the Lord is actually doing great things through this effort.
0: Thank you, George. I think I was right to say that you're a man of many parts. But out of all the things that you've said,

0: I picked up that he said the Lord is doing great efforts. So that means that you are one of the people I call marketplace God vanguards. Silently doing things for the Lord in the expansion of his kingdom. Before we get to some of the specific things that you do, you are not a man of today, and you've gone through a number of things in your life. About when can you say that God begin to impact your life?
1: I would say that if I look back really at my childhood, growing up in Okrika, as Mike and I did, the first encounter with the Lord was through our grandfather, who was not only a missionary at the time, he was the church organist, he was the choir master, he wrote the church hymnal, translated it from English to the native language. He did the same thing for the Bible. He was still in the middle of that before the Civil War came, and then it stopped him, and thereafter he died. But he put us in the choir. And in those days, we had to go to church twice. We robed morning and evening. And today, I can sing so many hymns off by heart. And honestly speaking, and I can speak them, sing them too in the Okrika dialect, because we did a mixture of English and Okrika dialect. And one of the things I found growing up, I didn't know the full impact at the time when I was young, but growing up, the Civil War, as I said, started when we were in secondary school. And one day our principal came and assembled all of us in the hall, and without explanation, this famous hymn, God be with you till we meet again, sang it, and we were all looking at each other a bit confused what was going on. And the principal said, okay, as you can all see, this is an unusual song to be sung in the middle of term, but they just got instructions that all schools should be shut down, because the Civil War had begun. If I recall, we were just about age 12 or something. No, 12, 13.
0: 12, 13, that's right.
1: Yeah, we were just looking very confused, and that was it. And he said something which still resonates with me today. You know, he said we should hug, forgive one another, because we may never meet again. Now, his best effort was he prayed for us to meet again, but we just might not meet again. And of course, the tears started rolling down. True to the word he said, that was it. So for the next 2 years thereabout, we went back to Okrika. The Civil War raged. And as me and you know today, oil played a big factor in the war. So there was so much interest around where we were. And we were bombarded aerially, by land, by sea. It got so bad at the time. My mom was worried. So worried that she was prepared for us to go by sea. I'm sure, Fem, you know that area very well. From Okrika to Bonny, where your wife comes from. You have to cross, and in those days we were just using hand canes, and you had to cross the Atlantic at some point before you got onto Bonny, where federal troops were, and which was considered a safe haven, from where hopefully it was hoped that we would get some form of transportation to Lagos to join our father in Nigeria. Remember, at that time, we were under Biafra. Now, a number of things hit me. I mean, so much during that Civil War. But I'll share one or two things that particularly touched me. Now, My mom was a very energetic woman. She did what she had to do. She was looking after so many of us. You know, all my siblings, Sam, Emmanuel, Sotonyi, everybody. But she just kept so worried. So many children. What would she say? But in contrast, my granddad, you know, we kept going to church. He kept ministering to us. And when he heard about my mom's plan for us to go, it was a very dangerous journey to undertake. One day he sat in his easy chair. I was sitting with him. And then he called my mom and called her in her native name, Ba. Ba is a short form for Ba-Paka. It means nobody knows tomorrow. And said, sort of admonished her in my presence and said, when did your faith in God wane to the point where you want to put your trust in man? These are little children. If they live here, and it was a night journey, if they live here, there were no phones, remember, in those days, no way of communication, how would you know if they arrived at their destination? Are you doing this? Are you testing God? Now, I saw my mom, who I have always associated with strength, shed tears. He said, Ma, don't do it. Something just ministered to her, and she didn't do it. So when the gentlemen who were to come and take us away came, she just gave them the money, but told them we were not going anymore. Which, of course, now meant that we had to stay through all the challenges that came. There were moments where they came to evacuate us. They took all the men and boys because they thought the riverine people were sabotaging the war efforts. But one particular story that I'm keeping for my memoirs, but I will share today, was when my father was so deep with the church, as I told you. And they were determined in 1 year, during the annual harvest period, not to do the harvest. They said they would not do a harvest under captivity. And the year, usually the harvest period was around about October, September, October, November. There was no chance that Okrika was going to be liberated. So in December, they took the decision to then do the harvest. Now, to prepare the harvest, one of the things you did was to go to the church tower. This was a, today it's a cathedral. The St. Peter's Cathedral is called today, but it was a huge church, very elegant. And it had this church tower from where you could also, we had the tower that had the bell, and then you had the tower that was just simply signified the elegance of the church. And what they used to do was to go and hoist the Nigerian flag. Now, we had a pipe organ. My dad was the organist, my granddad was the organist, as I told you. And he had this organ winder who also was a church hand, just helped generally. He wasn't a very smart fellow. I don't mean to run him down. So he, when he now heard that the church was going to have a harvest after all, then thought he was doing everybody a favor and climbed up the tower to hoist the Nigerian flag. About the same time as the sexton was coming, the sexton was one whose responsibility it was to prepare the church for harvest. So about this time, the sexton got to the bottom of the tower. You know, some Biafran soldiers who were in the courtyard also spotted the flag. And you know, that was like that treason. In fact, it was treason. That was not that way to look at it. So as this sexton got down, this organ winder came, had come down. He said, look, he scolded him in African language. Do you want to kill us? Don't you know we're under Biafra? Why would you go and hoist the Nigerian flag? It was in those circumstances that the veteran soldiers came. And basically took both of them and charged them with treason. They tried to explain, nobody. So when they plan, and then treason punishable, shot to death. So they then called the church leaders. My dad had to go, and I went, Mike and I went with him. After the death sentence was pronounced, they were meant to be shot in the church premises. So, and we were going back, my granddad was on a bicycle, Mike and I, as we always did, we straddled him left and right. And one of the organ winder now asked my dad, in a Krika language, are they going to kill us now? My granddad couldn't look at him. And I saw tears come from his eyes. I had never seen my granddad cry. And true enough, they shot these guys. But the thing didn't end there. They now instituted a wider inquiry as to why the church still had Nigerian flag and all that. And this time they now wanted to rope in all the church leaders. Now the church leaders were also the chiefs of the area, because in those days they were very literate. And my dad was the news vendor. We were actually vendors. He was a news agent, and we used to go and deliver newspapers to them. So we knew all of them. My church dad knew where they were going. So he stayed up all night and typed minutes of a meeting that never took place, and typed them in so many copies. You know, there were no photocopiers, no cyclostyling machines, and blah, blah, blah. So he typed them in as many different copies as the chief were to distribute them to. So when he was done, he called Mike and I and said to us that we should go in the dead of the night. This was like 3 a.m. and go and deliver this. Because the meeting with the army was about 8 in the morning. Deliver this and just tell them, this is their story. This is their story. So we just said, granddad, but 3 a.m. And in one of the places, you had to go by the burial ground, you know, Krika and all that. So he just told us, come on, children, what you will do will save the leadership of this place. Hold your hands, and as you are walking past the burial ground, repeat the words of Psalm 23. The Lord is my shepherd, I shall not want. Mike and I held our hands, and we walked, delivered every single letter, came back. He blessed us. I get very emotional when I tell this story, because by 8 a.m., when all the different chiefs and church leaders showed up, they all had the same letters, minutes of meeting. So, and the minister just said, look, they had instructed that all things to do with Nigerians should be destroyed and blah, blah, blah, this, that, and all stuff. That singular thing saved leadership. And now that I'm older, I look at the power of faith. And that followed me through. So talking about what was my early encounter, that was it. Of course, as you know, you grow to a particular time, your rascally years overtake you, and you have to do what everybody else was doing. So,
0: okay, no, George, thank you so much for that. Now, it's a very interesting background. I'm glad I have the opportunity to listen to this wonderful story. And of course, these were in the dark ages of Nigeria. That's what I would like to call it. And there was so much trauma. And my prayer is that our Lord will never take us through that journey again in this country. Because a number of people didn't even weren't involved like some people were involved in the war. And come what may, war is a bad thing that has terrible consequences, particularly on children and women and even men. So we just continue to pray that the Lord will heal the land and will never take us through these tortuous times again in this country. So thank you very much for sharing that early influence of God in your life. Now, since then, of course, you were able to come to Lagos, and I know that you went to Ibadan, and of course to university in Ife. You know, we were all rascally, so we know that there were so many things. But you know, even in our rascality, there were still signs to show some of the backgrounds that we had through our parents, our grandparents, and things like that. Because even in the university, there were still churches, and they were still singing hymns and things like that. So, how has God influenced your life's journey from the early days to this time?
1: Now, taking it up from where I left, like you said, it's been, like I said, we came out, we went to school, we did all the things boys do, we went to parties, we did so many things and all whatnot. But like as I told you, when I speak in the plural, because Mike and I almost share identical lifestyles, we, like I told you, one of the things that has always ministered to me till today are church hymns. Those are words of prayers. They minister to you. And I know that in very difficult periods, whether you were faced with tough exams, whether you were traveling, because when you look back, Femi, look at all those journeys we took, no seatbelts. Who knew about seatbelts in those days? And then you enter public transport where some mad driver is going at death net speed. In some cases, we'll be the ones urging him on. You know, if we knew the things we know today, then he would not have done them. But it could be only one thing. Even when I was flying, these hymns come to me. I sing, and I sing inside me. At times, sing out loud, but inside me. And they had this very calming effect. Very calming effect. Then, of course, what I didn't add was that our dad then died shortly after. We came back to Nigeria in 1968, and by 1970, he was gone. We were particularly close to him, because he was a nice person. But in the 2 years, too, that we lived with him, endlessly, he was of the Cherubim and Seraphim group and all that. But his own, too, was endlessly. In fact, he made us recite so many psalms, Psalm 51, Psalm 91, Psalm 127, 131, off by heart. And so it was so all around us. And I'm so happy these things happened, because when now in my working life, I now had to be doing stuff, run around for your daily bread, for your things. I met my fabulous wife. We got married and everything. One day, I was in my office. I got a call from Precious Amukum. Now Bishop Amukum, he told me that, George, do you know there's no Anglican church in Ikoyi? And I was just wondering, but there's one, there's St. John's. He said, no, old Ikoyi. And true enough, it juggled my memory. I looked around, and I said, really enough, there really isn't a church. He said, yes, that's. He'd just been ordained, and he said he's been given, the Lord has said he should go and plant a church in Ikoyi. So I said, Sabi, as we all fondly call him, Sabi, that's nice. So I wish you luck and all that. So He said, no, that's not why I'm calling you. I said, why? And all that. I said, because I want you to come with me. I said, what does that mean? I said, I'm in Church of the Resurrection in 1004. I'm comfortable. He said, no, I want you to come with me. So I look back today. I'm so glad that I didn't have to resist it for too long. So Sapi and I now started going, looking for land. I don't know if you want me to tell you the story of the land of the church. It is.
0: Give us a snippet of it. Just a little.
1: The Lord does wonderful things. So we looked around. We came to Bad, went everywhere, didn't find. And then when we found land, they called, in those days, remember 250 million naira, which was in those days was like £1 million, just for the land. Ha, we look at each other, where was this land going to come from and everything. But we said we would do that. Remember, no membership. He called a few of us who were less than 10 at that time, then we'll gather more people going around. In the interim, we're having Bible studies in his apartment, you know, in Ikoyi, with a shell apartment in Ikoyi. And then this very wonderful lady, Mrs. Doran, who was the proprietress of Greenwood House School, gave us a classroom to be using on Sundays.
0: I remember those days. Because I think I attended some of the church services in that school.
1: In that school. And then of course, Sapi just said, okay, George, you are the people's warden. And this one, just assigned various things. And then, of course, the problem was we still needed the land. We still needed to raise the money. 250 was no tea party at all. Then he then met Wole Okufulore, calling Pa Wole Okufulore, Sir Wole Okufulore, who was then the director of lands at the federal ministry. And he told him, he said, oh, that one just said, oh my goodness, I wish you had come earlier, that all the land in Parkview had been given away. So what do we do? He said, okay, we'll run around, he will join us, we'll look for money. At the worst, we'll find somebody who will agree to, you know, as we do with God's work, pay small, small. You just be growing. Because it's not all your money we use to give to a land. You'll be doing other stuff as well. And that was what we were doing. And then one day, Okufulere just came. He came with C of O for what is now our land at Parkview. We said, what happened? He said, we won't believe what happened. He said land had been allocated to some VIP who now didn't have access to his land in Parkview and went very angrily to report to the minister. How can people allocate me land? I can't even get to it. So the minister called, why would you do that? So Uncle Wole, as we call him now, said, call these guys, please go and map the place, chat. So the guy went and they started rechatting at it because he was surprised. When they rechatted and finished chatting, they just saw this land on its own. So they went back to Uncle Wode and said, this is what we've done. We've created this space, but there's this land unallocated. I said, you must be joking. So they said, no. He said, go back. He sent them a second time. They went back. Same result. So what he then did, as he did the chat and brought it, he put their place of worship. And he now went to his minister to say, minister, I want to report myself. My church is looking for land. When we were going to sort out the problem of your friend, we found out that this land had not been allocated and have put place of worship. Please. I don't think he waited for the minister to say yes before he quickly went and paid for it, got his CFO. And you can imagine our joy when he came and just say, here is your land. You know, and I mean, Sapi shed tears. I joined him. Mama Ayad, Auntie Jane Omoku, we were just, you know, who wouldn't be fired up, honestly, if you are still waiting for more signs, for more miracles, what else would the Lord have done? So at which point, we just advised ourselves, guys, you have no business. You have no business not to build this church for God.
0: That's such an amazing story of what the Lord can do.
1: Yeah, absolutely.
0: Because we all know that all resources belong to Him.
1: Absolutely.
0: And when you do things and you sort of put God first in everything you do, the results of the church of nativity that you've just described is the outcome. And when we see this, amazingly, at times we see some of this God's goodness and we still doubt Him after seeing what He has done. I'm sure in your journey, there must be times that you must have felt that, well, God, where are you in my journey? And you're a very successful man now, George. Are there times that you can say that you came across opposition as a result of your faith, particularly in your legal profession?
1: Of course. I mean, there are hardly people who work for the Lord that do not come against opposition, especially in a country like Nigeria where we are from different faiths, different leanings. There are times you bid for a job and maybe the person who is there doesn't share your faith with you and then decides to give the job to somebody else. And there are times you just feel this is your last card. Because as you said, when you were reading my bio data, I worked with Chief Ogumanja. I left him after 4 years. And any day, any time, I thank God for letting his path and mine, our paths cross. Because it's been one of the most remarkable influences on my life. But I left not because I was unhappy there. Well, as I told you, I lost my father very early. And everything thereafter was a struggle. There were times we didn't have meals to eat. I come from a polygamous home, as you know, with so many, but very close. So we shared each other's faith. There were days in Ibadan. We actually went without food because, you know, it was a sudden change in life and circumstance. You know, my dad was the first commissioner of police when Midwest Region was created. So we were big men's children. But life can change without notice. That happened. But bless the older ones in the family, who, instead of taking the easy way out by sending all of us back to our respective mothers, said no, the wish of our dad was for us to be together. So Mrs. Chukwueson, Brother CY, Brother Julius, you know all of them. Looking after us. And when you look at their ages, they were in the university. So they were just young. So in my family, kids were training kids. But we pray, we gather every month, wherever we are, and we pray. And I thank God that not only in my own case, from Okrika, then meeting my dad, and then the rest of the family, because discipline is one of the biggest challenges when you are bringing up children. Would this go so far in the world and destroy themselves? Would they go into marijuana? Will they go into hard drugs? Will they steal? Will they whatever? The temptation was all around. But that abiding faith, the grace, is what we've enjoyed till today. Come directly to business. Of course. People will turn their back on you. They'll make promises to you. Or they'll ask you, except you do X, Y, Z, they can't give you whatever. But we've learned to pray. My wife in particular compliments me because, in fact, she is perhaps a greater prayer warrior than I am, because she is the one that says, let's pray. Let's pray about it. Let's pray about it. And all that. But at times, you know, you're so consumed in your self-misery. You even just begin to wonder, what will prayers do? But you learn very quickly not to doubt the power of prayers, because that's really the only way you communicate with your maker, who is all-knowing, who has already seen where you're going. In fact, he has purposed it for you. It is just for you to place yourself in the right direction, and then you'll see it happen. And we've enjoyed this grace through my career. And I'll just say our career, because Mike and I are identical twins. He chose to do medicine. I chose to do law. We're both at the top of our careers. We command a lot of respect in our various professions. I've always invited him when lawyers are meeting to come and talk to us about our health. He invites me when doctors are meeting for me to come talk to them about the business of medicine. That yes, they can cure people, but they also should look at the business side. So we've complemented ourselves like this. But in all of these ones, I will never stop giving God the glory, because if it is that service, but what many people don't understand, it's a privilege for God to choose you to serve him. It's not as if God is spoiled for choice now about who to use for his purpose. But when you find yourself there, don't be reluctant. And through the church, going back to the church of nativity, as you know, as they always say in the Anglican Communion, that church was built in record time. How the resources came will be a story for another day. The moment we put our hand to the plow, it was as if God said, okay, you've shown faith. All right, let me perform for you. In 18 months, that edifice was up and going. Today, it is the poster child of the Anglican Church. But more importantly, beyond its beauty and beyond the edifice, is that inside it, God is with us. Because you're part of us anyway, because you come.
0: No, it's such an amazing church. Yeah. Every time I come there, I give glory to God for what he has done. It's and family. If I, and just from the almost nothing that the whole thing was built up, I found a story about you coming on early in the early days of Church of Nativity, Precious calling you and giving you a post immediately as is it the people's warden or the pastor's warden?
1: Yes, people's warden, and now I'm the vicar's warden.
0: You started as the people's warden.
1: And now I'm the vicar's warden.
0: What was going on in your mind about the job of a people's warden or a vicar's warden that you are in now? Because that is a prominent role that you are playing in the church. So how do you go about your duties, and how are you able to manage your very difficult and challenging times in the law practice plus all the other things that you're doing? How do you find time to go through the roles of a vicar's warden in a church as gigantic as Church of Nativity?
1: Femi, you see, I've come to learn that all our times belong to God. Once you make yourself available, he will find a way for you. Because as one of the reasons, of course, I told you when he told me, oh, come, let's go, I wished him good luck. And he said, no, you come. And you know, we were foundation members. Now, about that same time too, I was also chairman of this our estate, Parkview, where I live, Osborne, where I live, which was a dump, and we needed to turn it around. I was also chairman of a section of Business Club Nigerian Bar Association, which I was a pioneer of, and all that. But somehow, in God's infinite mercy, none of them suffered for the other. Because in the early days, when we take offering, there was nowhere. We brought it to the house. You see me, my children, everybody, we stay, we count the money, we record it, we bring it. Because it's Sunday. It's only on Monday you now go to you go to the bank. Not now that you have electronic banking, it's all seamless. But we were doubling for everything. And then, because we set our sights to build the church, as people's warden and as vicar's warden, you're also automatically the treasurer. So you kept the money. If you see the CV or the duties of wardens, in fact, like somebody said, but you who own the church, it's because everything revolves around you. And then I said to myself, if you do not control these funds well, you can be carried away with the daily needs of people. You forget that you need to build a church for God. So what I used to do was, they used to call me Aradite. And if you ask Mamaya, Auntie Jane, she will tell you that I didn't know the women used to use me as prayer points. Please, God, release the hand of the people's warden. And my wife was joining them in the prayers and all that. But when it was now time to start, I still remember I called the men in the church. We were no more than 12 families. I called them to the house. I said, look, guys, we need to start this thing. This is what we have in the church. But please, each of you here, so much. Bring. Femi, they brought the money. No, and that's what we still run till today. Trust. And when you look at the song, Trust and Obey, they brought the money and added with what was with the church. And that's how that church started without stopping.
2: Amazing story.
1: And the moment this one went up the foundation, that one went, everybody now, we are now competing to outdo the other. Okay, I'll take this one. I'll take that one, to the joy of God. Now today, as vicar's warden, I more or less protect the vicar, because that's another role. We always pray for them, because people don't understand that ministers of God require our prayers and our protection too, because they are so much pressure on them. They have to take very difficult decisions. And at times in some churches, they actually face full revolt. But I'm proud to tell you that in the Church of the Nativity, whenever we notice any signs of it and all that, they come. I find myself a counselor, an arbiter. I actually go to people in their houses to say, please calm down. You, please, and all that. And it takes nothing away from me. And I'm sure when they say, what is Mr. Tomi? Then when they see me on TV, they say, see, not the same as Mr. Tomi.
2: as it's in the Bible, it says, blessed are the peacemakers. As a lawyer, and even being a peacemaker, and with all your knowledge about arbitration and things like that, I'm sure you put all this into use, even in the work of the Lord as well.
1: Absolutely. And that's the beauty of letting your regular profession mix with your church life, and you get the best of both worlds, because you can...
2: Absolutely. Now, George, are there some specific blessings in your life that you can say, if not for God, that you can actually attribute to God?
1: Look, my entire life is a blessing. You know, at times, one of the reasons I try not to sort of pick and name is, at times, you know, you could come across, because they could come across as though you were being vain and perhaps just attributing material things to successes and all that. But if I look at it overall, look at even my law practice. I didn't know anybody when I came to Lagos. After I left Ibugu Banjo, I managed to, Fulani Smith and I, we were looking for somewhere to go and stay. He said, okay, we went to a building. We looked for money, paid the rent, but couldn't furnish. So we went back again, started working. But at every turn, something good happened. I was my own driver. I had no driver. I was doing my own stuff. I would finish, go and play squash. Remember, we all used to play squash in those days. Go back home and everything. But one of my biggest breaks came from one of the most unlikely sources. Because if I look back now, some of the reasons why that I said when I left, I said, okay, I'll do this X, Y, Z. None of the things I would say I purposed for myself really happened. It was the one I was just sitting in my office. And one of these guys that I knew from the north just came in. He said, oh, some of his Oyinbo friends said they had money stock somewhere, blip, blip, blip, and they didn't know. I said, I couldn't, we used to play squash. I said, oh, come. He just brought them to my, he said, look, George, please sort them out. It was like a joke. I took on the matter, sorted them out, and the largest ever money that I ever had in my hand, it dropped into my palms. I just said this could only be the work of God. And it's been that sort of story through the practice. Today we have over 60 lawyers from a humble beginning. We're still considered one of the largest commercial law firms. We've built a good reputation in the marketplace. I'm invited, I consult globally. Even the thing in Ghana that I mentioned to you about, I went to advise them. They had some foreign law firms doing work for them. Nothing was going on. So apparently the owner then complained loudly to a friend, who then said, look, I don't understand. He said, but why are you guys worrying so much about foreign law? There's great Nigerian lawyers who know and can do this. They said, they recommended me. They called me. I went. And we went to negotiate their oil concession. Got it. And then he said, okay, please, will you come on to our board? I had barely stayed there for 6 months. Please, can you be chairman? We need your sagacity. We need your calm, your this. And by God's grace, I mean, they've struck. They were, in fact, one, I think in the 2019 crude oil findings, it made the top 10 and all that. Just because of COVID, we pray to the Lord. And it's good because I think we all come to recognize that at some point that push comes from God Almighty, and that is an abiding lesson. And now talking about my children, we are now able to share our stories with our children and all that. My wife takes Sunday school. One of my daughters is in the choir. Just the benefit of what we learned too, you put on them. And with these days, we're not sort of restricting them. This issue of between Pentecostal and the traditional churches. I said, look, the church is actually and everything. Go where you feel that you can find God. What works for us. As long as you don't go out, play outside the rules, we're not going to restrict. So even when we go to England, we don't attend the Anglican church. We go to the Trinity House and all those places that the children go to and all that. So it's a journey. It's still a work in progress. I'm still on this journey with the Lord. I'm still fallible because I'm human, and I still pray for those aspects of my life that I acknowledge myself is still a work in progress. I'm still weak at, but the good thing is that I know I can turn to the Lord and beg him, please, just help me overcome this, help me overcome that, and he's been faithful. He's been faithful. And of course, in all of this, I must not forget when I met, of course, you and Mina. Remember when we met in England, and then Mina comes to me and says, hey, you know, the joy God has planted in you people to start a ministry for, and I was just looking at both of you. I said, what is it? I thought we were all church people, which is so different and what is so special. the pains to tell me, no, this is, it doesn't conflict with your regular role in church. It's just something additional. But this time it works towards a more direct relationship with God and what he can do with you, and that you've been called specially to look at this, the ministry of impartation. And I said, what is this one again? I know whatnot. But what I've looked, then you said lapis lazuli and or whatnot. And it's begin Femi Mina. You know, it's good that as we advance in age, we can all look back and see that we've managed to lift each other up. And I think that's the benefit of the kind of bonds that we have. So when you find God before me, you bring me up. When I'm going somewhere, I bring somebody up. And I think that is the, for me, that is what the spirit should be like. We enjoy the conferences. We enjoy, and it's remarkable. Look at what's going on. Look at what's really going on. I'm just lost for words, but God is awesome.
2: We thank God for everything, for his mercies. And of course, we always give glory to God for whatever we've all achieved in life, because it's not as if it's by our power. It is the power of the Almighty that has brought us to the kind of status and level that we can all say we are achieving today. We've achieved today. Now, as we are rounding up, we've lived our lives over 60 years. We are trying to influence our children, just like you've mentioned. But we know that the world out there is a different kind of world, and the children have to survive in their generation in the world that we have, the world of digital, where anything and everything is possible. So what advice, as a parting part of the chat, would you like to give to the next generation as we round up the session?
1: The lives of our children in many cases mirror our lives. And that's why when we started this chat, I told you the influence of my grandfather, my grandparents really, and my parents in the church. In other words, they brought us into early contact with God. And I think that's the saying that says, teach a child the way he should grow, so that when it's old, it does not depart from it. It's as relevant today as it was relevant in our time. And as in my 60s, I'm still remembering, and I can see my grandfather, because the story I didn't add was that we also were co-organ winders, because it was a huge pipe organ. And in those days, the way he got his power was by manually wound it. We used to start cars in those days, remember? And all that. And then the church, I still in my 60s have vivid, vivid memories about them and all that. I still sing hymns, like I told you, in the native dialect. And now those words minister to me. So what we have done and what we're doing with our children is also bring them into this early contact. And like I said, I told you, the wider Etumi family, we have these our monthly meetings, and it's just praise worship. That's what we just do. Then felicitate with one another. And everywhere and they go. And of course, the biggest challenge with our children is that they go out into the world. Many times they are abroad, you are here. And of course, the world out there is vicious. But I thank God that up to today, and we thank them too. No, none of them has been, let me say, sucked into that vicious world, where into an abyss of hopelessness or a dungeon and all whatnot. In all of these, they still make reference to God. There's my daughter, one of them, who lives in California. She has a morbid fear of flying. But wherever she is, she calls me or my wife Effie, say, "Daddy, pray for me." And it's like amazing. As we just pray, I mean, she's so afraid of flying, she could even cry. She would even not sleep the night before. But that she can sit in the room, we pray, and she says she goes to sleep. We know that it's not us, that it's God. And thank God for COVID, in this COVID era, we're not going to church physically, but we are doing a lot more things together. That bond, those values, those teachings, you cannot replace them. So the advice to the younger generation is know God early, and if you're faithful to him, he will never, never disappoint you. And all of them are meeting their life's goals. They are all graduating with in flying colors, first class, masters, and all that. And they know that it's not by their power. It's only through the might of God and through his grace.
2: Amen. Now, Judge, I'm not going to allow you to go without giving us a hymn in Okrika. So, just as a final one, okay, I would get a hymn from you.
1: I will sing the doxology.
2: That is good.
1: Blessings flow.
2: Okay.

0: 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Thank you so much, George, for coming as a guest to FB Chats on Lapis LM Radio.
1: Thank you.
0: We appreciate it. We thank God for what he has done in your life. You are a living example as to how God can turn things around. And we thank God for all your successes. And I just want to thank you again for coming in as a guest, as my guest on this chat. Thank you very much for coming. God bless you, and I wish you all the best in all your endeavors. And please continue to serve the Lord and serve him with all your strength and might. And you will never regret it. And I thank God for you and your family and your children. And I thank God for even the collaboration we have with you as part of our ministry, Lapis Lazuli Ministries. Thank you very much, George. It's been a pleasure having a chat with you. God bless you.
2: 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Let us love on God a little more.

This song, I Want Jesus, is a song of desire. It's a song of wanting Jesus more than anything else. You know, so many times in life we get distracted by different things, but bringing it back to it's all about Jesus is an important thing in the life of our church. And that's why we sing this song in our church, because we want to keep bringing it back to Jesus. This is a song of surrender. It starts off by saying, here I am, Lord, vulnerable, ready for you to come and move. And that's a great way to come to God in just saying, God, here I am, my heart is open. I want you to come and move in my life. God, I want you more than anything else. It's a love song. It's a song of desire. It's the greatest type of worship when you just pour out your heart upon God and say, God, I want you. I love you. I want you more than anything else. And so this song is a simple song, but it's a song that I believe pleases God. It's giving God the worship that he desires. And every time that we do this in our church, people have amazing encounters with God.

Father, we acknowledge your presence. We acknowledge not just your presence, but the power of your presence. That we can be here and come in one way. And because of your love and your grace and your mercy and your presence, that we leave change, that everything that's attached to us changes, that our lives change, our families change, our homes change, our jobs change, that our perspective changes right here in your presence. Our shame is removed. Our guilt is removed. Our hearts are mended in your presence. Your presence changes everything. If you know his presence is a life-changing thing, would you lift up words of worship and words of praise for his presence? For his presence. For his

everybody, come on, clap it up. Come on.